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1: BBC News with Roisin Hasty. Several thousand protesters gathered at Berlin's Brandenburg Gate to decry the far-right Alternative for Germany following the party's breakthrough victory in a regional election. The AfD has been classified as extremist by Germany's Domestic Intelligence Service, and many of the protesters said the party should now be banned. The British government is to set out proposals later on Tuesday designed to ban goods made in Israeli settlements in the occupied West Bank. Israel has warned Britain that it could face retaliation. The men suspected of killing three tourists at a Mexican surfing hotspot have gone on trial in the northern Mexican surf town of Ensenada. Two Australian brothers and their American friend were on a surfing trip when they were shot dead. Police in the Philippines have arrested a cousin of President Ferdinand Marcos Jr. over alleged involvement in a massive corruption scandal tied to bogus flood control projects. Martin Romualdez is accused of false budgeting amounting to over $100 million. The government of the Solomon Islands has suspended Parliament indefinitely after the Prime Minister, Matthew Wale, survived an attempt at no confidence vote. Mr. Wale's government has sought to shift the Pacific nation away from China and closer to the US and Australia. Indonesia's main international airport in the capital, Jakarta, and several other key air hubs have reopened after days of closure caused by ash from a volcanic eruption.
0: Fan Network News from the BBC. Grey coverage, vibrant colour, natural finish. All in just 5 minutes. Henna Speedy Easy Hair Colour. Made in Italy. Talk 100.3. Today's agenda for the Emirates.
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3: 7:02 on the clock, and a very, very good morning to you. Hoping that your Tuesday morning is amazing. To the ones that are celebrating today, happy feast going out to you. Well, yes, we are getting a lot of requests coming in, asking me of things that we did yesterday onto the show. Not a problem. We will revert, you know, and I will do that very, very soon. But when I came to the studios, I was bombarded with messages, and some of them not good ones, all right, which I'm okay with it, and you've got to take criticism in your stride. But with people requesting things and getting really, really angry, saying that, you know, we requested it at about 8 o'clock yesterday and you didn't send. Okay, so let me paint a picture. I'm all alone in the studios, and I'm sure you would have figured this out by now. And sometimes you know, it does slip your mind when you're doing a couple of things, so please, if you can bear with me, will be nice. If you can tone down that language, will really be nice. You don't need to be harsh with your messages. Believe you me, I'm only trying to help you. Otherwise, you know, there's going to be no difference if we start all behaving the same way. If you've just got to be patient. That's all that I want to say. And just in general, right now, what is the weather in Dubai? It's 33 degrees Celsius. Humidity 52%. Winds blowing at about 18 kilometers per hour. A very good morning to you. It's time to get the show started. 7:03 on the clock, and what is in store today? It's you know, time to get into that news and tell you exactly what has been happening. And I'm sure you would have heard, seen the story every single place. Dubai's on passive metro station to be renamed Garmin under 10-year deal. What do I think of it? Well, okay, brilliant. It's the brand. So, you know, there you go. But how I would like it to be coined, for example, you know, it is very easy when someone says, go to Rashidia, you know, you go towards Rashidia. But when saying go towards Center Point, I get very confused that where is Center Point? For example, I still remember somebody asked me to come to Sharaf DG Metro Station, all right? So I said Sharaf, and I'm thinking that's in Barsha. Alright, I'm thinking that's in Barsha because I think very many moons ago, somewhere around Barsha, it was named Sharaf DG. And I was so confused with it that I actually landed up in Barsha. Only to realize that it was not in Barsha, it was elsewhere. Now, if you use the metro time day in and day out, it's easier. But however, having another name attached to it, like as in the locality name, will just ease it on us, right? It takes you so long to get through things. Also, UAE is preparing for a food supply shocks aimed regional conflict as well. We'll talk to you about that. 500 million investment. Sharjah to open new schools, nurseries across the Emirate. More on that coming up. 1.9 trillion dirhams. It's not 1.9. It's 19 trillion dirhams in non-oil foreign trade during the first half of 2026. We'll talk to you about this as well. We'll also talk to you about IPS, which is the Indian Property Show, opens in Dubai with robotics unveiling a rush of deal making the cut through. We'll talk to you about that. If you are planning frequent trips to the UAE, what you need to know about the 5-year tourist visa. More on that coming up. Now, another one that I thought was really interesting was, can a dog actually sniff out cancer before a test is being done? Now, there's a study on this as well. We'll talk to you about that. Where education is concerned, for all you parents, you want to line things up for the nice long weekend that is going to take place in the 2026 to 2027 calendar. So we'll tell you about this as well. Now, again, where schools are concerned, we are talking more and more about this because UAE schools banning under 15s from social media. How schools are restructuring communications. So important. We'll also talk to you about WhatsApp to stop supporting older Android phones from today, September 8th. Yes. We'll also talk to you about which users are, kids' social media companies intensify age assurance with AI ads and video selfies. Also about that. But besides this, we had several other news as well that was doing the rounds, and I thought it is only fair that we talk to you about that as well. We'll talk to you about the weather forecast for sure. Abu Dhabi's new post-divorce family charter starts attracting attention. Now, the new framework requires separated parents to put children's welfare first, cooperate over education, healthcare and travel, and avoid using visitation or maintenance as leverage in disputes. We'll talk to you about that. We'll also talk to you about AIM Congress continues at Dubai World Trade Center. Now, the 3-day investment gathering runs through Wednesday, bringing global investors, policy makers, business leaders together around capital flows, economic diversification, technology and sustainable growth. We'll talk to you about that. We'll also talk to you about Dubai Derma opens on Tuesday, which is today, at the World DWTC. So the Dubai World Dermatology and Laser Conference will run from the 8th of September all the way until the 10th of September at Zabil Halls, 1st to the 6th, and drawing the medical dermatology aesthetic sector to Dubai. We'll also talk to you about a $300 million industrial project moves a step closer in the UAE. The Ministry of Investment has signed an MOU with China's Sunstone Development to support the Nord production facility following Sunstone's joint venture agreement with Emirates Global Aluminium. Dubai SMEs, now quite interesting this one, can now access a year of Canva business free through Dubai Chambers. How do you get your hands on that? We'll tell you all about this in just a bit from now. But what I require you is to be, please, a humble request to please be a little patient. I am all alone in the studios and I'm trying my level best to bring out information that can do you good. Believe you me, there's no other intention with what I come to the studio with. Just the feeling of, I hope I've done a good job and I've given you the right set of information. It doesn't matter if you've missed out on anything, you can always send us a message and I will get back, not that same day, because if it's past the time, it's past the time. I will always get back to you the next day. But I will, believe you me. I will see you in just a bit from now. My name is Meera Lisa. Keep it locked to Talk 100.3, part of the Fun Asia Network. Good morning.

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2: A very good morning to you and welcome once again to Daybreak with me, Muriel Deesa, only on Talk 100.3, part of the Fun Asia Network. Now, we do have one of our listeners that is very regular. His name is Sujit Menon and he has been listening to us for ages. Sujit, if you're listening in, this one is for you because he has been so kind. And whenever he reaches out to us, you know, there is never a no to him. He's written, "Hi Muriel, I've been listening to the FM's work on community support and other health topics. Really valuable for Dubai. I'm a long time platelet donor, 24 years, 198 donations confirmed by DHA, and I have a story plus campaign idea I think your listeners would care about. Every 15 days you can save a life. Most people don't know about platelet donation is allowed every 2 weeks in the UAE. It could genuinely move the needle on donor numbers here, and this could save countless lives. Happy to share more or come on air if useful." We're trying to get in touch with you, Sujit, if you can. I've already sent you a message hoping that you are listening in. Now, he sent us two PDFs that are, you know, that is very, very important. One, he's speaking about how it really works, how it really draws blood, how it separates and then collects the platelets, how the platelet is collected, sterilized and how it's returned. What does it actually mean? Why are platelets important? So platelets help blood clots and preventing bleeding. They are crucial for cancer patients, bone marrow transplant patients, major surgery patients, trauma cases, and people with low platelet counts as well. Key benefits: single donation can provide a therapeutic platelet dose, reduces the need to pool platelets from multiple donors, helps save lives. You can donate frequently than the whole blood. Time involved is just 1 to 2 hours for collection, plus registration, screening, and recovery time. Frequency: you can actually donate platelets every 2 weeks, up to 24 times a year, depending on local guidelines. What you might feel, most donors tolerate it well. Some may experience a temporary tingling around the lips and fingers, chills, metallic taste. These are usually due to the some sort of a reaction and resolves quickly, informing the staff if you feel anything of that sort. But yes, you can always take a read about platelet donation online, and I'm sure if we manage to get him on air, that would be brilliant. But if you've not heard about this and if you want to get a little bit more thorough where this is concerned, right, I mean, have the download yourself, then feel free to send me a message. I'm going to send you these two images. That's what I can do, because that's what he sent to me, and I can send that to you, and maybe you can do your research further up. You can get in touch with the authorities, and why not? Yeah, anything to save someone's life, right? If you can save, be the difference and make that difference, then let's start with it. If you feel you've done enough or you want to do more for the community, come on, now is the time. You send us a message on 0586861003. If nothing else, at least take a read about this. I will get you more details whether this is done in the UAE or not, and how do we go about it. But you've got to be patient with me. I'm going to get you all those details. So platelet donation in the UAE is available at major government health centers and blood banks through a particular process. All right. And age, you've got to be 18 to 65 years of age, weight over 50 kgs if aged 18 to 21 or over 55 if you're 21 plus. ID, you must have a valid UAE or GCC ID. Tourist cannot donate. Health, overall good health on the day of donation. 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That is the donation details. 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We already told you about this. 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So in Dubai, visit the Dubai Health Blood Donation Center in Al Jadaf. In Sharjah, Northern Emirates, check options via Emirates Health Service, that is the EHS, such as the Sharjah Blood Transfusion and Research Center Abu Dhabi. Services are coordinated via Abu Dhabi Health Services, Seha. Please reach out to us right now. And just in case, if you're in the mood of donating, you know, you can always get in touch with authorities. I'm sure you'll find a way. You've got to be, you know, giving the moment you get into that space. Only if you're healthy, of course, you know, to go ahead and do it, then please go ahead and make that change. We'll be sending you all the details. Thank you for the ones that have been sending in messages asking us to send you all the details. We'll do that in just a bit from now. Just in case you're listening up as well, 058686 1003 is the number to get in touch. It's available in Dubai, Sharjah, and also in other Emirates, in Abu Dhabi as well. We know in Abu Dhabi it's Seha, we know in Sharjah and the Northern Emirates it is known as EHS, Emirates Health Service. In Dubai, certainly Dubai Health Blood Donation Center in Al Jadaf. Try reaching them out, try having a chat with them, and hoping that we can save one life at a time. If nothing else, at least let us be useful someplace, right? I mean, it's always a feel-good factor. But right now, it's also time to get into more stories. And like we mentioned to you a while ago, that we were going to be talking to you about social media where kids were concerned. Now, since we are talking about medicine and we are talking to you about the way forward, this question has really put me in the thinking spot, right? Can a dog actually sniff out cancer before a test is done? It's time to find out. A very good morning and welcome once again to Daybreak with me, Muriel Disha, only on Talk 100.3, part of the Fun Asia Network. Quite an interesting one. Thought we'll take this up in the morning. An Indian startup is combining Canon scent detection with technology to spot the disease. I don't know how. Okay, so let's take a listen. When rescue dog Chloe, that's her name, is not tumbling across the grass on a farm outside India's tech capital, Bengaluru, she's learning to sniff human breath for cancer with a little help from AI. Now, fitted with a 3D printer helmet and harness packed with sensors, Chloe is, part of an experimental effort to use the pet's extraordinary sense of smell to develop a non-invasive test for the disease. Now, a growing body of global research suggests that dogs can be trained to detect cancer and other human illness, from Parkinson's to COVID-19. So the Bengaluru-based startup that is Dognosis is using AI to analyze dogs' brain activity, respiration and body language, turning their reaction to scent into data. Now, in an hour, they can do thousands of sniffs, and this is according to its co-founder. So each sniff can evaluate a sample. Dognosis hopes to launch commercially next year, which it says would make it the third company of its kind after firms from Germany and other countries. So early detection can make a crucial difference to cancer survival rates. But in India, many patients are diagnosed only after the disease has advanced. So dog sniffs could provide an easy and affordable first layer of screening to be deployed at scale, finding potential cases for further testing. Now, as it chases commercial approval, this company, Dognosis, is backed by venture capital firms, including Axel India, is collaborating with government medical institutions for its research. So Chloe is a Labrador mix, is one of the 15 dogs being coached by the startup, clad in customized data gathering helmets as well. So, the studies are really promising. So research suggests that diseases can alter the chemicals released by the body, creating distinctive odors as well. So dogs have around 300 million scent receptors compared to about 5 million in human. Can you believe that? The testing method is quite simple. A patient breathes into a cotton mask for about 10 minutes and the mask is then sealed in a bag and taken to the lab. Patients locate the dogs. A recent Dognosis study of more than 1,500 participants involving 6 hospitals in Karnataka state was published in the Journal of Clinical Oncology. Now, the company said it achieved an accuracy rate of more than 90% across 7 major types of cancer. And now now plans to test in real-world programs. So, cancer specialist in Bangalore, independent of the project, voiced cautious optimism. Now, the study is promising as an early signal, said one of the head of the oncology in one of the hospitals. But they need to do the study with a much larger group before we make any definitive conclusions. Also, another senior consultant oncologist at Manipal Hospital told the media that only time will tell how this technology will be useful to the actual patients. Now, let's talk to you about India. So, India has described cancer as a major public health concern, seeing 1 in 9 of its 1.4 billion people are likely to develop the disease. Diagnosis says it aims to improve proactive and preventive medicine while boosting human-canine communication. So, most of the dogs are beagles, along with some shepherd mixes brought on board through adoption or legal breeders, but only the best are selected, and this is according to the team. The dog team individually list each animal on the company website as an official sniffer alongside their photographs. All have a great work-life balance, with work time limited to around 30 to 45 minutes a day. Great in terms of science, and I'm sure it is moving forward if that is what it is. But I want to know, is this really harmful to the pet as well, right? I mean, can this cause any sort of an harm to the pets that are going through this process? Because if they are going to be breathing this in and out, I think studies should have been spoken about that side too. We've only read about how this is going to be good for humans, but what about the pet, or what about the animal that is going through it? A little bit more study in that area I think would do as good, and I hope if the brand is listening in, I'm sure not, because in India, Diagnosis, then maybe they should be looking into that part of the study to educate us too. On 0586861003, my name is Meera Lisa. Keep it locked to Talk 100.3, part of the Fun Asia Network. There's so much in news that is coming up, as you've just got to be patient. I'll be back.
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2: All right, it's time to get into the stock updates and tell you what really has been happening. In US, Dow Jones is seeing a bit of a dip at about 0.51%. S&P 500 still seeing a dip at about 0.38%. NASDAQ seeing a dip at 0.29%. Russell seeing an upward graph, 0.25%. WIX is seeing a rise at about 6.84%.
0: 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Traffic.

0: Okay, where's the traffic out on the roads of the UAE? If you're joining us from Sharjah, then you're coming in hot, which means a lot of traffic out on the roads all the way to... This is Dubai Airport Free Zone. Very, very slow moving, Algi says. Traffic slowing down, S119, Medina Mall, Aster Hospital, Algi says. E311, it starts off, literally starts off with an accident near City Centre, Al Zaya. Very slow moving if you're taking the diversion towards Industrial Area 15, and even slower moving the entire pathway. Incoming is from Nad Shama D83. Very slow moving traffic towards Tripoli Street. Dragon Mart, the entire area towards International City Phase 2 as well, is seeing a huge block of traffic. Otherwise, it looks to be green and clear right up until Dubai International Cricket Stadium, and then again it slows down. With incoming traffic coming in from JVC D61 with another accident on the road, JVT as well, very slow moving traffic. International Golf Club. Now, if you are headed towards Reem Ram on D61, you're passing Dubai Sports City, Trump International Golf towards Reem Ram, very slow moving traffic. On the other side of the route as well, Arabian Ranches to Mudon, very, very slow moving traffic. There's traffic also around the roundabout near Town Square Main Park. So please just watch out for that area. Traffic has started to slow down all the way from all of the Emirates down towards Dubai Hills Mall. There's another accident off Insurance Market on Street 40. If you're taking that route, there's accident. Traffic slowing down, D92 all the way towards Abdullah Omran Street if you're headed in that direction as well. E44 going bumper to bumper. Russell Core Industrial Area all the way towards Business Way. Then again a free patch, and then again it slows down almost all the way towards King's College Hospital. There's another accident around that area as well. Traffic slowing down from Oud Mehta, Dubai Dolphinarium. Traffic has, as usual, started to slow down around Dubai Frame. A little bit of slow-moving traffic around World Trade Center as well. It's not that sticky a spot, but still there is. And Latifa Hospital as well. If you are in that area, it is really, really busy. So what I suggest to you quite literally is keep your eyes on the roads, ears on me.
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0: Absolutely. We're Talk 100.3 and we are here to assist you with everything you need. Now, just in case you missed out on information, that we were talking to you about, either you missed out on the juvenile work permit that we were talking to you, or you did not get hold of the Etihad train station, the map that we were sharing, you can always reach us out on the number. I'm here to assist you. Very important information on Diva. How do you complain? There is a dashboard. It's a smart application that can help you track your usage at home. Now, if you stay in Dubai, this is gold. Imagine you knowing exactly where the problem is and why is it going this high. Maybe you can start looking for different faults within certain areas. It will tell you exactly where the peak is and at what time the peak is. So, and especially if you are on a holiday, then why not? It will certainly do you good. 0586861003 is the number to get in touch. Also, yes, we were also giving in links towards accessing Gemini in University UAE that is absolutely free. If your children are going to, any of the universities in the UAE, you can always feel free to get in touch with us on 0586861003. Quite interesting is the Dubai SME, can now access a year of Canva business free through Dubai Chambers. We're going to take this story up at 8. Now, if you are not available at that time, maybe you might request this to us again on 0586861003. What is this going to do? So eligible chamber members can use Canva's AI-powered design tools at no cost under a new initiative aimed at supporting digital SMEs and entrepreneurs. Yes, it's absolutely free. And the authority wants you to get a hold of this. All you have to do is just reach us out in time and we'll make this possible on the number that we've just been sharing. You're listening to Daybreak with me, Muriel Deesa, only on Talk 100.3, part of the Fun Asia Network. Do let me know what your thoughts were on, can a dog actually sniff out cancer before a test is done? Whilst, the company, I felt, has put in their standpoint, and I'm sure it's a breakthrough ground reality. But I also want to know what really, the animal welfare has to say about things like that, because I just feel it's a one-sided story, and you must also hear about the effects and the harmful effects it does to the animal or towards the pet. We'll catch you in just a bit from now on the other side.

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1: BBC News with Roisin Hasty. Several thousand protesters gathered at Berlin's Brandenburg Gate to decry the far-right Alternative for Germany following the party's breakthrough victory in a regional election. The AfD has been classified as extremist by Germany's domestic intelligence service, and many of the protesters said the party should now be banned. The British government is to set out proposals later on Tuesday designed to ban goods made in Israeli settlements in the occupied West Bank. Israel has warned Britain that it could face retaliation. The men suspected of killing three tourists at a Mexican surfing hotspot have gone on trial in the northern Mexican surf town of Ensenada. Two Australian brothers and their American friend were on a surfing trip when they were shot dead. Police in the Philippines have arrested a cousin of President Ferdinand Marcos Jr. over alleged involvement in a massive corruption scandal tied to bogus flood control projects. Martin Romualdez is accused of false budgeting amounting to over $100 million. The government of the Solomon Islands has suspended parliament indefinitely after the Prime Minister, Matthew Wale, survived an attempt at no-confidence vote. Mr. Wale's government has sought to shift the Pacific nation away from China and closer to the US and Australia. Indonesia's main international airport in the capital, Jakarta, and several other key air hubs have reopened after days of closure caused by ash from a volcanic eruption.
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2: From the sports desk, this is Muriel Deesa. In football, the Champions League is back. Who will get their hands on the famous trophy in Madrid on the 5th of June next year? Paris Saint-Germain are aiming to win the title for the third year running as the league phase begins on Tuesday. Five English teams will try to stop them, with Arsenal the favourites to better their runner-up slot from last year. According to experts, last year's runner-ups, Arsenal, are the overall favourites to win the Championships League by 20.4%, although Bayern Munich, who lost to PSG in the semi-finals, are only marginally behind 20%. Paris Saint-Germain's chances of winning a third European title in a row are 7.3%, fourth overall, while 2023 winners Manchester City are third, having been given a 12.7% chance. All five of the Premier League teams are ranked inside the top 10 for overall win probability, and all have been given a more than 50% chance of reaching the last 16. In tennis, Elena Rybakina swept aside two-time champion Naomi Osaka to reach the quarterfinals of the US Open and close in on becoming world number one. The Kazakh second seed overpowered 13 seed Osaka to win 6-1-6-4 on Louis Armstrong Stadium to set up a quarterfinal against her Chinese opponent. Elena will become world number one for the first time if she wins her last eight tie in New York, even if top-ranked Aryna Sabalenka goes on to defend her title. In Formula One, Mercedes' Kimi Antonelli took a breathtaking victory in an incident-packed Italian Grand Prix from 19th place on the grid. The Italian caught and passed his teammate George Russell, who started second with three laps to go to extend his championship lead to 66 points. Antonelli's performance is the second furthest back a driver has ever come from to win a Grand Prix after John Watson's victory from the 22nd on the grid in 1983 United States Grand Prix West. In cricket, England have appointed former Ashes winning batter Kevin Peterson to their white ball coaching team in the build-up to the 2027 ICC Cricket World Cup. Peterson joins as a specialist mentor and will start in the role for the upcoming T20 and one-day matches against Sri Lanka. He will also be involved in this winter's tours to Australia and South Africa before joining up with the teams again for the home series against Pakistan and New Zealand next summer, as well as a 50-over World Cup, which is being held in South Africa.

0: involved in this winter's tours to Australia and South Africa before joining up with the teams again for the home series against Pakistan and New Zealand next summer, as well as a 50-over World Cup, which is being held in South Africa, Zimbabwe and Namibia in the autumn. And that's all from the Sports Desk with me, Muriel Deesa, only on Talk 100.3, part of the Fun Asia Network.
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0: across the Emirates on FM 100.3 and online across the world. We are the home of news, sports and conversation. 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Like,
1: a very interesting subject that I came across, and this was to do with one of the newspapers that put it up, saying why some young people are turning to AI to manage their mental health. Now, some young adults are turning to AI when professional support is unavailable. Speaking to one of the leading newspapers in the region, you know, one respondent told them that the therapy helps her manage ADHD, anxiety, panic attacks. She said using a chat box as a continuation of the work she has already done in therapy. You can't really call your therapist at 11 p.m., but you can certainly open a chat bot. Therapy is 1 hour a week. The rest of the week, you still have emotions and problems and conflicts to deal with. Talking to us more about this is Dr. Alexander Machado, a senior clinical neuropsychologist and advanced neuromodulation, that is TMS. A very good morning and welcome to the show.
2: Hello, good morning.
1: Doctor, we're talking to you about why there are so many patients turning to AI. Do you validate this conversation and this news that has just dropped onto most of the big agencies today?
2: Yes, I don't advise the use of AI to treat mental health problems. And I think that this is not only a problem that is with use, with young people, but also with adults, we see across all ages. And I think that the problem, it's a problem of, we see in these generations that we live in times that people are, they think that they know everything about anybody and anything and any subject, but at the same time, they need the approval of others and the opinion of others to have an opinion about themselves. So, this being said, AI fits on this profile because it really doesn't counters when you it really says what you, the algorithm is built on this direction to kind of go aligned with what is your opinion, what is your way of thought. And sometimes in therapy sometimes is painful because you don't say to the patient what he wants to listen, but what he needs to listen at that, to hear at that point. So I think that the fact that the therapist is not there all the time, it's supposed to be like that, because the therapist, when he does his practice on that 1 hour a week, he gives the clues, and the his methods is to leave the foundation for the insight. So he, during the week, the patient, by himself, with the tools that he received, try to wrestle with the problems and the thinking or whatever it is, the situation that he has. So I think that AI is great in a lot of things, but not specifically on therapy, especially psychotherapy.
1: Right. But, according to this article, it says that you can't really call a therapist at 11 p.m. in the night on a Tuesday or Monday during an anxiety attack, but an AI chatbot can help. So you don't quite agree with, for somebody who is going through that palpitation, and this AI now tends to create a safety, security, emotional net between formal therapy sessions? Formal therapy is just like once or twice a week, depending on how you can afford it.
2: Yeah, I understand. But the thing is that we cannot, for example, let's imagine someone with a panic attack, okay? So he's having a panic attack, and during therapy, the therapist, at that point, should already have explained him what is a panic attack, why is he feeling that, and how he can cope with that. So this moment of loneliness that the patient has with the tools that the therapist gave him and himself, it's insight. It's the way that he's going to create the mechanism of defense to defend himself against the thoughts that cause the, for example, the panic attack. If I go to a chatbot, the chatbot is going to tell me a lot of generic stuff. It's going to tell me everything is okay. It's going to tell him this is normal. I understand that it can give him some kind of relief, but it doesn't cure him. And the cure for for example, a panic attack is the that person to understand that that panic attack is a reaction of the body, it's a physical reaction of the body to the anxiety that is building up, cause for some it varies the causes of that anxiety, and is having an emotional reaction, a physical reaction, like a sneeze. So when the patient understands this, because imagine you, if you didn't sneeze ever in your life and you sneeze for the first time, if you didn't know what's a sneeze, you'll get scared. So the mission of the psychotherapist is to explain during the sessions, to give the tools so he can have the being alone with himself is part of the process. This is the way that is going to create mechanisms or defense by himself against this kind of thoughts or sensations or emotions. So it's not that I'm not against AI at all. I think it's a great tool, but not specifically to use as an add-on to the psychotherapy. Psychotherapy by itself should be sufficient.
1: But I'll tell you where the problem or where the lag is, right? And there's a huge gap as well. I mean, for the amount of, for the lack of better word, there have been so many individuals writing into us. And in fact, even this news article has done the rounds like over the weekend and how. I think people forget how to communicate in their skin, as in they do not know how to communicate the right set of words. Fear of being judged at about 11 in the night. You cannot really even have a friend sit beside you to understand your situation. In a moment like that, what if, say, you know, a person has to get onto ChatGPT or Gemini, any of these tools, and talk to AI and say, give me an unbiased opinion. Do you think AI will still give them an unbiased opinion, or will that still be fed in accordance to comforting the patient?
2: No, I think AI is built in that way. AI, so people can try, for example, to log off and do the same question, and then log in and do the same question. So it does analyze your profile, your search, and everything. So it will give you an answer according to your personality, and in a way that doesn't create a lot of cleavage, psychological controversy in your mind. So what I think you say that people they struggle to be with themselves, or to that when they go to AI is because they are feeling lonely. And I agree with you, but that's the thing that therapy must achieve. It must achieve, and that's the job of the psychotherapist, it's to give her tools to be alone with herself and to try, together with the tools that the therapist gave her, to try to navigate through those thoughts, those feelings, without going to AI. Because AI is not going to solve the problem, it's just going to adapt to the question that he's doing. And if we are dealing, that's why when I start saying we live in a society that people think they know a lot about everything, but they need the opinion of everybody and everything to have an opinion about themselves. So this is why AI can be confusing, because AI does exactly this. Give them that opinion that they need to listen to validate themselves. So in a psychotherapist, for example, the type of therapy, psychodynamic therapy, for example, is very countering, you cannot not counter someone that is a narcissistic, for example. You have to counter, you have to put him in a bad position, in a bad spot. AI doesn't do that, for example. That's why AI may help in a lot of areas, but specifically on this human thing of communication and feelings and emotions and sensations, it's very difficult. It's very hard to do it.
1: No, I agree with what you're saying. You know, I think the professionals are trained in a particular manner to be handling situations like that. But for the younger generation, you have a lot of teens, you know, on Instagram, on AI, trying to get answers for themselves. Even their parents or their peers wouldn't know. How do you want to address this matter to them? How do we educate our children and our society to sound a little bit more, you know, to be on top of the subject, rather than to, you know, fall for every word that is penned down by an AI?
2: Look, I think that AI for parents, for example, when they have a problem, they are seeing symptoms on their kids, and they go to AI and say, look, my kid is having these symptoms. And AI usually what it says is you have to go to this. It gives the opinion, but then says, but in the end of the day, you have to go to a physician, to a psychologist, to so AI does send the patient or the person to a medical doctor or a psychologist or whatever. But it's very useful on that sense. But for example, I know in my praxis, I have a lot of cases that, for example, with kids that are self-harming, that they go to AI and AI minimize this event. You know, say it's normal to sometimes people have these kind of things. And so it's not normal. You have to intervene. You have to have very abrupt in your intervention and involve a lot of people when you have cases like that. You have to involve psychiatry. We have to involve neurology, whatever it's the case. You have to intervene. And sometimes AI, because of this, once again, this mechanism of defense that people have, and it says whatever they want them to listen or to hear or whatever they, it's not something that's going to create a psychological rupture. And sometimes you need to create psychological rupture. Sometimes you need to say, look, it's not okay for you to cut yourself. So I'm going here to help you. I'm going to go inside this dark room with you, but I'm not going to open the light for you. So this is what the psychologists do. And AI sometimes gives this aura of comfort and normality that is very damaging in certain cases.
1: I agree. Well, thank you so very much for taking time out, having this chat with us. More power to you. Continue to empower the rest as well. Thank you.
2: Yeah, thank you.
1: You're listening to us on Talk 100.3. We're part of the Fun Asia Network. Now, this news was doing the rounds. And in fact, if you want the link, it's available online. A lot of noise made about individuals turning towards AI for comfort, you know, and for even their basic arguments that they have with their spouse that has been raised, and how what ChatGPT or Gemini would, you know, turn around the situation and tell them. Now, yes, comfort, maybe if you're seeking, probably you could. But if you're looking for medical advice, it's an absolute no. And you have the professionals in the region that are here to help you. And that's why they spend years and years and years of studying and mastering a particular skill. We're going to move into next conversation. Quite an interesting conversation lined up for you.
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1: A very good morning and welcome once again to Daybreak with me, Muriel Deesa, only on Talk 100.3, part of the Fun Asia Network. Now, UAE introduces new kindergarten assessment system focused on child development. Quite interesting, this piece of news. So the Ministry of Education has introduced a comprehensive assessment system for kindergarten students that focuses on monitoring a child's overall development rather than measuring academic achievements alone. So according to the Student Assessment Policy Guide, which is 2026 to 2027, the new framework uses observation, real-life evidence and play-based learning to assess children and guide teachings according to their individual needs. Now the system is built around six guiding principles and six key assessment components, including developmental screening tools, beginning of the year assessments, continuous assessments, end of the term and end of service reviews, and diagnostic assessments when required. Now, the ministry has also adopted four descriptive performance levels, for example, beginner, developing, proficient and exceeds expectations, and enabling teachers to track each child's progress along an individual developmental pathway. Now, the framework covers cognitive, physical, social, emotional, linguistic and creative development while promoting partnership between schools and families and supporting educational equity. Now, what about child-centered approach? So the ministry has said that kindergarten assessments must be child-centered and tailored to individual needs. Other guiding principles include recognizing developmental growth, adopting play-based learning, respecting cultural identity, ensuring assessments are continuous and comprehensive, and promoting ethical practice, collaboration and reflection as well. So under the framework, assessment becomes an integral part of teaching rather than a separate process. What about continuous assessment cycle? So the new model follows a continuous cycle consisting of five stages. stages. You have observation, you have assessment, you have planning, implementation, and reflection. Now, this approach ensures that observations about a child's learning and development are used to shape the future teaching strategies, which are then implemented and reviewed before the cycle begins again. So the six assessment components, the framework begins with developmental screening tools used at the start of the academic year to identify children's needs and establish an initial understanding of the development. Now, a beginning of the year, right? This is an assessment that is conducted during the first 7 weeks of the school year to establish each child's starting point, and follow-up assessments used to monitor progress. Now, continuous assessment is carried out through daily observations, learning records, and analysis of children's work, with findings used to inform them and learning. This is used to inform, teach them, and learn. So the system includes end-of-term review sessions involving both teachers and parents to discuss progress and determine the next steps in a child's development. Now, at the end of the academic year, a comprehensive review is conducted using assessments collected throughout the year. So together with the child's portfolio to provide an overall picture of development. Now, diagnostic assessments may also be carried out when specific education or developmental needs are identified. The ministry said that the four performance levels are designed to describe a child's progress rather than compare them with other children. The scale begins with beginner, where a child demonstrates each engagement with concepts or skills and requires significant guidance. This is followed by developing, where the child shows increasing understanding and can apply knowledge and skills with some other support. The next one is proficient level, reflects consistent and independent application of required skills in both familiar and new learning situations, and is expected level by the end of the kindergarten stage. The highest levels are your exceeds and expectations. Now, this is awarded to children who demonstrate creativity, initiative, or leadership beyond the developmental expectations for their age. The ministry said that the framework provides a continuous and holistic picture of each child's growth, helping schools support learning, strengthening family engagements, and ensure a smooth transition by grade one. Yes, and this is exactly what it is. I thought this was very interesting. It's been doing the rounds, not just on social media, a lot of media channels as well talking about this. If you need more details, you can always send us a message on 0586861003. Good morning.

0: 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We are the home of news, sports and conversation. 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Henna Speedy Hair Color, covering the changes in the world and covering changes in your hair right now. 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
1: BBC News with Roisin Hasty. Several thousand protesters gathered at Berlin's Brandenburg Gate to decry the far-right Alternative for Germany following the party's breakthrough victory in a regional election. The AfD has been classified as extremist by Germany's Domestic Intelligence Service, and many of the protesters said the party should now be banned. The British government is to set out proposals later on Tuesday designed to ban goods made in Israeli settlements in the occupied West Bank. Israel has warned Britain that it could face retaliation. The men suspected of killing three tourists at a Mexican surfing hotspot have gone on trial in the northern Mexican surf town of Ensenada. Two Australian brothers and their American friend were on a surfing trip when they were shot dead. Police in the Philippines have arrested a cousin of President Ferdinand Marcos Jr. over alleged involvement in a massive corruption scandal tied to bogus flood control projects. Martin Romualdest is accused of false budgeting amounting to over $100 million. The government of the Solomon Islands has suspended Parliament indefinitely after the Prime Minister, Matthew Wale, survived an attempt at no-confidence vote. Mr. Wale's government has sought to shift the Pacific nation away from China and closer to the US and Australia. Indonesia's main international airport in the capital, Jakarta, and several other key air hubs have reopened after days of closure caused by ash from a volcanic eruption.
0: Fan Network News from the BBC. Grey coverage, vibrant colour, natural finish. All in just 5 minutes. Henna, speedy, easy hair colour. Made in Italy. Talk 100.3. The day's agenda for the Emirates.
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3: A very good morning to you and welcome once again to Daybreak with me, Muriel Deesa, only on Talk 100.3, part of the Fun Asia Network. Yes, it is 8:02 on the clock. And what is the weather looking like? Let's quickly get into it. About 34 degrees Celsius, humidity at about 45%, winds blowing at about 19 kilometers per hour. Good morning. I think I've landed on something that might do you good. And especially if it is a Tuesday and it has to do with all your email writing, then I might be in a position to help you. A very good morning and welcome once again to Daybreak with me, Muriel Deesa, only on Talk 100.3, part of the Fun Asia Network. So, we're getting a lot of messages, and also, yesterday when I was off air, as in I was on my, on the way home, and a friend of mine said, hey, can you just run a check with this email? And I said, put it on Gemini or ChatGPT and you'd get. And the person said, nope, I don't want that, because that will give me a very, one size fits all answer. And the individual that I'm talking to you about is, of course, very revered in the industry, has his own set of, individuals that he mingles around with. So they're very, very particular with AI. And also, apparently, one of his clients was AI. So he's like, no, I've got to make sure that it is non-AI written. And I said, all right. And today I was thinking, how can we better ourselves? The question is, how do you write an email like a CEO? Have you ever thought about it? How important is it to know exactly what you are getting into, how you're writing, and how do you make most out of it? If no one has told you this before, it's time to get into that conversation. Well, email like a CEO, and there are a couple of templates that actually get replies. Most people overcomplicate cold outreach. They write essays and fluff, which none of us want, and wonder why nobody answers, right? The best CEOs, they send short, clear, confident emails that respect time and get to the point really, really fast. For example, frameworks, the direct ask, right? So here you do the quick ask with clear value, no fluff. The next one is the no you know, the no nonsense introduction request. So ask for introduction the very smart way. The so you speak post follow up, which means personal plus specific equals to instant credibility. The next one is the give then ask, which means lead with value before making your ask. The next one is the what you're building is, you know, what you're building is also important kind of an email. So here, compliment, don't flatter. You don't have to lather people with all the butter in the world, but you've of course got to be very subtle with your ask. The next one is the follow, which means up with value, never just checking in, always add something new. The next one is I respect what you've built, that kind of place. So here, flattery with substance. The next one is let's talk shop email, which is peer-to-peer tone, not student to mentor, not CEO to you know, someone else. The next one is I'm building something to nudge, now build connection through shared momentum. So I have this image and I thought it's really, really cool. And I came across this. It says the direct ask now to the recipient of email, whoever you have to send this to. Subject could be quick ask and whatever your topic is. Hey, I know your time's, you know, time's valuable, so I'll keep it short. I'm looking to whatever your question is or whatever your specific ask is. You're the best person I can learn from, so I figured I'd reach out directly. If this isn't the right time, totally get it. Just figured it was worth asking. Thanks either. Anyways, so you put that in. The next one is, you know, you write in the name, you can put in your introduction to your name and also the subject. And then you say, hey, whatever. Say, for example, you're writing it to me. Hey, Muriel, I saw you're connected with this person on LinkedIn. Any chance you'd be open to an introduction? I'm working on a quick whatever your product is and think there's a serious alignment. Happy to send in whatever information you can forward. Let me know if that works. The next one, the so you speak post follow up. So over here, you send it to the person that you intend to, and the subject needs to be, you know, loved your talk or whatever session that you've attended or the post on a particular subject that you've been. So now you've got to say, for example, so you've attended a TED talk you know, session. So you say, hey, your TED talk session on this platform stood out, not just because of whatever people say, but it is real value. I had a quick follow-up question if you're open to it, and if not, still wanted to say it was solid. Thank you. This automatically gives you the nudge into moving the conversation forward. The next one is the give then ask. All right, so the subject line over here needs to be thought this might be useful, whatever you want to write over there. Say, hey, so you were focused on this particular topic. Here's a source, tool, perspective I thought might help you, and especially people on LinkedIn, right? Put in the link or the clip that is important. If you ever want to, you know, meet up in this area, I'd love to connect. I've worked with a few brands in that space. Appreciate your work. And this really works. Now, if you are into the marketing space or PR space, and if you are looking out for that right set of connection, this kind of a template works with them. The next one is, you know, what you're building is really cool. So you, of course, the subject, you can, maybe somebody in the AI industry or tech industry is building something cool and you kind of like it, then you write that over there. And your email matter could be, just wanted to say what you're building at this company is really good. I'm always curious to connect with people who move so fast and think differently. If you're up for a quick chat, I'm in. If not, you know, keep crushing it. That's what you say. And then you have the follow up with value as well. You follow up, you know, and then you add something. So following up on my last note, I figured I'd make it useful. Here's something you might find useful based on what's working on. So you insert a tip, a trend, an insight, something that you know and nobody else knows. The next one is, you know, the I respect what you built play. So I followed your work for a bit. You've built something most people talk about but never do. No agenda, just wanted to say it's inspiring. If you're open to it, I'd love to connect. If not, you know, you're doing an amazing job. The next one, the let's talk shop email. Always know, you know, if you've noticed you're deep in a niche industry, always down to connect with others in the space and swap lessons from the trenches. Let me know if that sounds interesting, could be of value either way. The next one, I'm building something to nudge. Now here, what you're doing at whatever platform aligns a lot with what I'm building. For example, you know, you're in the airline industry and someone has done an innovation, you write into them. Would love to trade notes or swap stories. Worst case, it's a good conversation. Up for a 15-minute session sometime this week? That's a question you put up. See, it all depends on how you are emailing. If you ask me, would I really pen an email like that? Now, this is very, very, you know, very American like kind of style, right? So that might not really work to what I'm expecting. But what I feel will work is this. This is what I feel will work, because this is the generic that we were talking about. This is available on LinkedIn. So if you get onto LinkedIn, you can find that on LinkedIn. But what I feel will work in the UAE with formal requesting is this. So dear so-and-so, like, dear Muriel, I hope you're doing well. I'm interested in learning more about your specific product or service, whatever you want to mention. Could you provide additional information about its key features, pricing and available option? Thank you in advance for the help. And then if you just want to politely decline an invitation, of course, you address it to the person. Thank you for inviting me to XYZ event. Unfortunately, I'm unable to attend due to prior commitment. I hope we can connect another time and I wish you a successful event. And I think this is so, so crucial. When you're not going for an event that you've been invited to and, you know, people have been sending you invites, please take time to revert on that. The next one is scheduling a meeting. Hi, so-and-so, I'd like to schedule a meeting to discuss whatever specific topic it is. Could you share your availability with the next few days or suggest a time that works best for you? I look forward to speaking to you. The next one is providing a feedback, and your you know, your body should read like that. So thank you for sharing the document. After reviewing it, I found the content clear and well organized. I do, however, have a few suggestions regarding specific points. You know, be interested to hear your thoughts though. The next one is following up. I wanted to know, follow up on my previous email regarding whatever topic. I understand you might be busy, but you know, I appreciate any updates whenever you have a moment. Thank you for your time and consideration. Responding to a complaint. Thank you for bringing this issue to our attention. I sincerely apologize for the inconvenience. We're currently looking into the matter and will update you on your progress. There's likewise something for apologizing for a delay. Introducing yourself, where people get this wrong. I hope you're doing well. My name is so-and-so, and I, whatever your you know, current job portfolio, your position is, in whichever company you write that, I wanted to formally introduce myself and explore potential opportunities to collaborate on what topic that as well you need to write. The next one is a confirming receipt. I think these are really good, and they really, really work in the UAE landscape. They may help you. Now, if you're not too sure of how do you pen them down, you can always send us a message on 0586861003. Would love to hear from you. Also, you know, one of our listeners has been messaging. Let's get in touch with him in just a bit from now.

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2: A very good morning and welcome once again to Daybreak with me, Muriel Deesa, only on Talk 100.3, part of the Fun Asia Network. And today we have a listener with us. He is none other than Sujit Menon. A very, very kind soul. He's been sending us messages, educating me at least on what is platelet donation. Well, I've heard of blood donation and I have heard of platelet donation. It's not that I haven't, but I don't just know the process. So let's get to conversing with him. A very good morning, Sujit. Welcome to the show.
3: Hey, morning, Muriel. Thank you for having me.
2: Well, thank you for taking time out and, you know, you've messaged us, you've called us and apologies for missing all of that.
3: Not a problem at all.
2: All right. So you've sent me two images on WhatsApp, right? I mean, and it is, with what I understand, it's explaining what is platelet donation and how it really works. I know you do a lot of voluntary work in the UAE. So could you explain that to us as well? Because we know in Dubai, Sharjah and the Northern Emirates and Abu Dhabi, the government as well is encouraging it. So can you talk to us more on these lines?
3: 100%. So this is completely DHA approved. What I'm going to talk about and what I contribute to is completely at the DHA premises. So nothing that is in private. And what the government tries to emphasize on is come forward, help people, and help save lives. So that's what I've been practicing for the past 24 years. And just to give you an idea about what platelets donation is all about, you must have heard about blood donation.
2: Correct.
3: So platelet donation is not different from that, but somewhat similar. Platelet donation is a longer period. Platelet donation is somewhere that you are you're not giving blood as unit, but they are taking out the platelets from the blood and returning the blood into your body. Now, platelets is a very important part of the blood, of human blood, where it is an important constituent when you lose excess blood due to hemorrhoids or any kind of, say, cancer patients or accidents, deliveries. There is a lot of platelets which is required, and these platelets are the first ones to reach a cut or a wound and stop the bleeding process. So when we have these kind of patients all around, I'm sure, and not only in UAE, around the world, where platelets are required always. And the most important thing is platelets have a very shorter shelf life as compared to what blood has. Platelets has just 5 to 7 days of shelf life. And that makes it even more important for people to come forth because it can't be stored for long. And it's required always in case of emergencies in the hospitals all around the UAE. So the two images that I sent to you are generated by AI, thanks to all the help that we have from artificial intelligence. I wanted to emphasize something as how the process is. I mean, if I have to put it in a very lighter context, it's like you're sitting with a washing machine. Because of the centrifugal force of the washing machine, the clothes get washed. Similarly, in this case, the blood gets sucked out of your body, goes into the machine which you sit with for about 90 minutes. The blood gets separated from the platelets. The platelets are taken out and the blood is sent back into the body. It's a longer procedure than the blood donation, mm-hmm. but it's worth it.
2: All right. And you did mention that you do a lot of volunteering work as well. So how did you get yourself to volunteer for something like that? I know that authorities, DHA as well, you can donate in Dubai, which is you have to visit the Dubai Health Donation Blood Donation Center in Al Jaddaf. Sharjah and Northern Emirates, you can check options via Emirates Health Centers and Emirates Health Services, rather, such as the Sharjah Blood Transfusion and Research Center. Abu Dhabi, I know Seha does that, Abu Dhabi Health Services. But how do you enroll with DHA? How do you enroll in Dubai?
3: So all started off for me in 2003 when I was quite new in Dubai and when I wanted to do something similar to what I had been doing back home in India. And I've been doing blood donation. I had never done platelets donation, wasn't aware of the procedure. But when I signed up for blood donation over here at that point in time, it was Latifa Hospital that used to have a blood donation center. And when they were checking my blood, they said, oh, you have a very healthy platelets count. And I said, okay, so they said you could donate platelets also. And that kind of encouraged me. And they said platelets you could do every 15 days as compared to blood. Now, doing a noble cause repeatedly twice in a month as compared to two months over, I thought that platelets would be much better as an option. And that's when the journey started. And at DHA, they have many such donors who come over to donate blood. But platelets is something which not many people are aware of. Like you said at the beginning, onset of the call, there are not many people who know how to donate platelets. It's a very simple procedure. You show up at the DHA facilities in Jaddaf, if that's the closest for you, or the other locations that you mentioned all across UAE. And they would do a normal CBC analysis of your blood, which shows up the platelets count and all other, say, units as if you are a healthy individual. And they would only take your blood or platelets if you stand up to the expectations and the required norms. And if the platelet count is above 200 units, now that's one of the units which is very critical, they would take the blood. Now, for a human being to survive, and this is my information, I feel it's mostly true, because for a human being to survive, it's about 150 units that is required. But for donation, it should be about 200. And once it's about 200 is when they encourage you to donate. I have had multiple people that I have taken to the center who have a count of about 350, 400 and upwards. Now, that's something which is as a reserve in your body. Your body does not need that. So why don't donate and save some life? And that's what encouraged me, if I have to tell you.
2: This is quite interesting that you've mentioned this, Sujit. Now, of course, you've been going there for almost 2 decades, if I've gotten that right?
3: 24 years.
2: 24 years. All right. And who really can donate? Is it only the ones? So you have to go to DHA, Dubai Health Authority, to get it checked yourself and to do all the CBC counts, or can anybody donate?
3: You have to go there personally. I'm sure everybody in Dubai who holds a national UAE ID can definitely go there with that. I'm not very sure about the visitors over here. That's something which would need a clarification. I would not want to comment on that. But with the UAE national ID, you have to present that ID over there. They check all the, the DHA records of that individual. They then send you to a blood test, which is in the same premises. And within minutes, 5 to 10 minutes, the results come in. Basis the results is what they would tell you, yes, you are eligible for donation of platelets, or they would reject you and say, the platelets counts are a bit low. Let's wait for about 2 months. Now, There is no way that you can increase the platelet count, unfortunately. There's no medication. There is nothing where, unlike in case of blood donation,
2: correct,
3: where you can increase the hemoglobin by having iron supplements. Unfortunately, in case of platelets, you cannot, there is no scientifically proven way in which you can increase the platelets. But they say you wait for some time, and then they call you back after a month or so, visit them again, and then you do a check, and then you can donate the platelets. Now, here's something which I would like to mention. Male donors at all ages can definitely go there and donate. For the female gender, now here's something which I just recently discovered, because I took my wife over there for the donation.
2: Okay.
3: And I was told that for female donors, after pregnancy, they generally do not encourage female donors to donate. That's because of the platelets. During pregnancy, they have certain, for want of words, I'm using complications. It's not a negative connotation, but there is something which overrides the platelets, and it could affect the the beneficiary of the platelets. Now, my kids are old enough; they are in their 20s and teens. But they said, still, we do not encourage female donors. So, unfortunately, this is something which I recently discovered, that female donors who have undergone pregnancy cannot donate. Or they have to do a test where they test if that chemical which was produced during pregnancy has gone down. And if that has gone down substantially, only then they take blood from female donors. That test is invariably expensive. And that's why they do not do it normally, unless very, very, they do not have donors at all. So that's something which is a very recent discovery for me. So for male donors, it's any time that they can donate at any post 18, of course.
2: Sujit, what a beautiful explanation. And I know you are volunteering and you're trying to help one life at a time. And you're also encouraging a lot of us to go and reach out to Dubai health authorities so that we start donating as well. Now, just in case people require more guidance in this, or maybe, you know, to take them through the process, to show them how the registration is done, or probably have a chat on call, will you be open to it?
3: Absolutely. I am more than happy to do this, because I've been taking donors every month or so. Somebody is accompanying me there on that, and I would definitely want to educate, because the number of donors is dropping. And if we can save a life every 15 days, I mean, what other pleasure can you get in life? Right. Growing up, I always felt only doctors can save the life. But I feel now, if I can also contribute, why not? Everybody of us can.
2: Absolutely. Are there any side effects of if I have to donate, my platelets? What is really going to happen to me, Sujit? I mean, yes, you said women know, but what about men? Everybody needs to know, you know, both the sides of the story.
3: Absolutely. There is nothing that I can visibly tell you in my last 24 years of donation that I've had any side effects. Nothing at all. And to my surprise, many of the medical professionals over here, my family doctor here back home in India, they do not know that you can donate every 15 days. I mean, when I tell them I donate blood, they said, platelets, they ask me, why are you donating? You have some problem? So I said, no, but 15 days, that's too much. Don't overdo it. That's very much a fallacy. I mean, there is nothing which affects your body. And let me clarify, DHA, which is the best medical institution that you can find over here, would never endanger the lives of their citizens or residents. So they have been advocating this. They have been trying to do a propaganda around the safe way of donating blood, platelets. They have a limited reach is what I feel. And I feel that it's our responsibility to take it forward, to educate people, to get more and more people to come and donate.
2: Right.
3: Because this is something which is not affecting an individual in a negative way, but it is individual, but the beneficiary and their family is getting a life.
2: Absolutely.
3: And on a lighter way, I get my CBC done every 15 days. So what's better than that?
2: All right, we got a message that is coming saying, hi, good morning, Muriel. Can a diabetic person, is it possible for them to donate blood? Donate platelets. That's what we're talking about.
3: Yes.
2: It is possible.
3: I didn't get the question, I'm sorry.
2: So this person writes to me that he or she is diabetic. They want to know whether it's possible for them to donate platelets.
3: Oh, absolutely, yes. Because as I said at the beginning, they're just doing your CBC. They're not doing your sugar or any other screening of the blood sample. If it shows up, if that diabetic person or that issue which is inherent in the blood is showing up in any other parameters on the CBC, and which I'm not technical, I'm not a medical person to confirm that, but if it is showing on any other results, they would definitely stop or not want the person to donate, because it's not only affecting the individual who's donating, but also the receiver of that blood or the platelets. So definitely they would screen you, they would take you through a doctor, they would give you all the, an entire form has to be filled in to check your medical history, if there is anything that has been there, which, your travel history, if you've traveled to any countries which are part of the embargo list and could bring in some, diseases within the blood because of the travel. So those things are completely screened. And to answer the question in short, I would suggest please visit the center. They would do a screening and they would be in more capacity or more capable to answer and to either stop or allow that person to donate.
2: You know, this is amazing, Sujit. We're running out of time, but what a beautiful way to explain this. Keep up the good work. You make me so proud. Thank you for taking time out, for sending that message, for writing, for, you know, sending me an explainer piece as well to explain how the process really works. This really means a lot to me, and thank you for being such a good soul.
3: I appreciate the time and the medium that you gave me to spread this message. If we can have at least 3 or 4 people to go to the DHA premises or to anywhere closer to you in UAE, I think my work is done.
2: Okay, we're getting a lot of messages with someone saying, can you explain the difference between blood donation and platelet donation? So what we're going to do is it okay if I pass your number on to them so that you can take this conversation up and at least help the person?
3: Absolutely, I will.
2: Thank you so very much. All the very best to you. More power to you. Looking forward to more conversations. Keep inspiring.
3: Thank you. Thank you.
2: Bye. You're welcome. Bye-bye. We'll continue more conversations right here on Talk 100.3. All you have to do is just stay tuned. And if you heard what Sujit said, we took this up in the morning as well. The gentleman has been messaging me time and over again, sending me explainer pieces and, Dubai Health Authority. And he was talking on behalf of his experience. He's a volunteer with Dubai Health Authority, and his experience for 24 years was what he painted over here. And platelet donation apparently equals to saving a lot of lives. If you want to learn more, of course, we can send you Dubai Health Authority there. The link to it and all the details, but we can also link you up with this gentleman who's been doing this for 24 years and still smiles every single time. I'll catch you on the other side. A very good morning.
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5: This is Fan Network News from the BBC. BBC News with Roisin Hasty. Several thousand protesters gathered at Berlin's Brandenburg Gate to decry the far-right Alternative for Germany following the party's breakthrough victory in a regional election. The AfD has been classified as extremist by Germany's domestic intelligence service, and many of the protesters said the party should now be banned. The British government is to set out proposals later on Tuesday designed to ban goods made in Israeli settlements in the occupied West Bank. Israel has warned Britain that it could face retaliation. The men suspected of killing three tourists at a Mexican surf

0: threaten that it could face retaliation. The men suspected of killing three tourists at a Mexican surfing hotspot have gone on trial in the northern Mexican surf town of Ensenada. Two Australian brothers and their American friend were on a surfing trip when they were shot dead. Police in the Philippines have arrested a cousin of President Ferdinand Marcos Jr. over alleged involvement in a massive corruption scandal tied to bogus flood control projects. Martin Romualdest is accused of false budgeting amounting to over $100 million. The government of the Solomon Islands has suspended Parliament indefinitely after the Prime Minister, Matthew Wale, survived an attempt at no-confidence vote. Mr. Wale's government has sought to shift the Pacific nation away from China and closer to the US and Australia. Indonesia's main international airport in the capital, Jakarta, and several other key air hubs have reopened after days of closure caused by ash from a volcanic eruption.
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2: From the sports desk, this is Muriel Deesa. In football, the Champions League is back. Who will get their hands on the famous trophy in Madrid on the 5th of June next year? Paris Saint-Germain are aiming to win the title for the third year running as the league phase begins on Tuesday. Five English teams will try to stop them, with Arsenal the favourites to better their runner-up slot from last year. According to experts, last year's runner-ups Arsenal are the overall favourites to win the Championships League by 20.4%, although Bayern Munich, who lost to PSG in the semi-finals, are only marginally behind 20%. Paris Saint-Germain's chances of winning a third European title in a row are 7.3%, fourth overall, while 2023 winners Manchester City are third, having been given a 12.7% chance. All five of the Premier League teams are ranked inside the top 10 for overall win probability, and all have been given a more than 50% chance of reaching the last 16. In tennis, Elena Rybakina swept aside two-time champion Naomi Osaka to reach the quarterfinals of the US Open and close in on becoming world number one. The Kazakh second seed overpowered 13 seed Osaka to win 6-1, 6-4 on Louis Armstrong Stadium to set up a quarterfinal against her Chinese opponent. Elena will become world number one for the first time if she wins her last eight tie in New York, even if top-ranked Aryna Sabalenka goes on to defend her title. In Formula One, Mercedes' Kimi Antonelli took a breathtaking victory in an incident-packed Italian Grand Prix from 19th place on the grid. The Italian caught and passed his teammate George Russell, who started second with three laps to go to extend his championship lead to 66 points. Antonelli's performance is the second furthest back a driver has ever come from to win a Grand Prix after John Watson's victory from the 22nd on the grid in 1983 United States Grand Prix West. In cricket, England have appointed former Ashes winning batter Kevin Peterson to their white ball coaching team in the build-up to the 2027 ICC Cricket World Cup. Peterson joins as a specialist mentor and will start in the role for the upcoming T20 and one-day matches against Sri Lanka. He will also be involved in this winter's tours to Australia and South Africa before joining up with the teams again for the home series against Pakistan and New Zealand next summer, as well as a 50-over World Cup, which is being held in South Africa, Zimbabwe and Namibia in the autumn. And that's all from the Sports Desk with me, Muriel Deesa, only on Talk 100.3, part of the Funisha Network.
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2: A very good morning and welcome once again to Daybreak with me, Muriel Deesa, only on Talk 100.3, part of the Fun Asia Network. Now, UAE schools banning mobile phones in classroom. What are the confiscation rules, attendance limits and the new schedules for 2026 to 2027? Government and private schools have activated a package of procedures and operational plans to ensure student discipline and regularity, also based on tightening the ban on the use of mobile phones within the classroom environment, monitoring attendance and absence at the class level. Now, in addition to early notification to parents and following up on cases of absences and repeated violations through school administration's student affairs and relevant specialist. Now, since the first day of the new academic year, schools have circulated rules for attendance and absence to students and parents, stressing that regular attendance is a fundamental pillar for the continuity of learning, raising achievement and establishing responsibility and discipline. Now, these circulars stress the importance of not being absent on specific days, especially Friday, the days before and after official holidays, the period before final exams and the last 2 weeks of the second semester, while setting a ceiling for unjustified absence at 5 days per semester and a maximum of 15 days during the year. Now, school principals revealed 6 measures to tighten discipline and protect learning time. Foremost among them being the neutralization of mobile phones as one of the most prominent distractions for students inside classrooms. I don't just think it's mobile phones. I think it's also the iPads and also the tabs of the world, right? I mean, and this is a big, big problem. Whilst a lot of schools are, going quite big where tech is concerned. Now, I know a few schools, what they do is they take a little bit of an extra fee from parents, but make the iPads and make the tech available in school itself. So children don't really have to carry that to school. And especially younger ones, what are you going to do with a six-year-old and an iPad? I don't really get that logic. Nonetheless, phones have been banned in schools. Now, according to one of the Director General of Dubai Modern Education School, has said that the effectiveness of the ban is not achieved simply by announcing that phones are prohibited, but it is based on clear and unified rules known to the student, the parent and the teacher. Now, he explained that confiscating the phone is subject to an organized process that begins with documenting the violation, storing the device securely, informing the student and his guardian or her guardian, and then returning its phone to the approved regulations, while repeated violations are subject to broader follow-up by the administration and student affairs. Now, another principal stated that tightening restrictions on phones does not mean excluding technology from classrooms, but rather aims to separate the personal use from the organized educational use of digital devices. Computers, tablets and educational platforms remain part of learning tools when used under supervision of the teacher and for a specific academic purpose. Now, the expert also explained that the deciding factor in using devices inside the classroom is the purpose, as accessing an e-book or educational platform and carrying out a classroom activity is radically different from using the phone for messaging, taking pictures, or browsing content during the lesson. Now, a lot of experts and teachers have noted, that they control the timings, duration and the purpose of using technology, ensuring that the device remains a tool for learning and not a source for distraction. I disagree over here. Okay, they also stressed that unifying the rules of use revolves individually interpretations within classrooms and preserves class time for teaching and learning. A lot of them stressing that the tightening of controls on bringing mobiles to school or misusing means of communication aims to protect students, promote discipline and positive behavior, and provide a safe educational environment away from practices that may disrupt the education process or offend others. What about attendance? Again, a lot of School principals have taken it in writing, saying that monitoring attendance in each class gives the administration an immediate picture of student attendance and reveals patterns of absence before they turn into a recurring behavior that wastes learning time and is reflected in academic achievement. Now, they've also said that the system detects selective absence when a student is repeatedly absent from a particular subject or time, in addition to monitoring repeated lateness, which allows for early intervention, studying the reasons and communicating with the family before situations worsen. So yes, it is in the writing. Now, full-time school schedule starts. Of course, we are looking forward to that. The number of classes ranges from about 24 for kindergarten to about 32 for the first cycle, grade 1 to 6, and 36 for the second and third cycles, grade 7 to 9. Schedules, you also show variations in school hours depending on the grade level and the chosen option. Kindergarten starts from about 7:30 to 1 p.m. Monday to Thursday, the first cycle offers two options, one from 7:15 to 1:25 and the other one from 8 to 2:20. The second and third cycles, boys' classes run from about 7:15 a.m. to 2:15, while girls in quite a bit of schools run from 8 to 3:15. Duration of the school day from Monday to Thursday ranges between 5.5 hours for kindergarten and 7 hours and 15 minutes for students of the second and third cycles. While Friday school decreases to between 3 hours and 15 minutes and 4 hours, according to the stage and the time of the start of receiving students. So quite interesting, the ministry granted schools flexibility in organizing the timing of breaks and intervals between classes while emphasizing adherence to approved attendance and departure times and coordinations with school transportation. Now, the guidelines also stipulated the suspension of the morning assembly when temperatures rise, with the exception of schools and educational complexes that have air-conditioned halls, in order to maintain the safety of students and the regularity of the school day. But you let me know, what do you think really about your children having mobiles in school, or even having an access to the iPads? While I know we are already in the tech space, but do you feel that this becomes a mode of distraction, or do you, as a parent, do you have a better way to combat this? Do let us know on 0586861003. My name is Mural Deesa. You keep it locked to Talk 100.3, part of the Fun Asia Network. Good morning.
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2: A very good morning and welcome once again to Daybreak with me, Mural Deesa, only on Talk 100.3, part of the Fun Asia Network. Now, if you are a young teen enthusiastic, or you have kids at home, you want to gain work experience or earning an income, you have the option to join the UAE's private sector through the Juvenile Work Permit, which is issued by the Ministry of Human Resources and Amortization, which is MOHRE. Now, the UAE, however, sets out some clear guidelines for the employment of juvenile through UAE labor law, federal decree law number 33 of 2021 and its implementing regulations. Now, this is everything that you want to know about the law, about the work and the options that are available for you. So, 8 rules for hiring a 15 to 18 year old. Now, Article 5 of the UAE labor law sets out the following regulations. For the employment of young adults, children under the age of 15 cannot be employed. A written consent must be obtained from the kids' guardian or custodian. A health certificate must be issued by the relevant medical authority proving the fitness of the kid to undertake the required work. Now, their working hours cannot exceed 6 hours per day. This duration includes one or more breaks, which shall not be less than 1 hour in total. The period of these breaks should also be defined in the work contract so that the child does not work for more than 4 consecutive hours. Now, they should not be asked to work between 7 p.m. and 7 a.m. They should not be employed in dangerous work or in works which by their nature are likely to harm their health, safety or morals. They should not be asked to work overtime. But what is this juvenile work permit? So if you do find a job, your employer is required to apply for a juvenile work permit. However, you will be required to provide the following documents: clear colored picture with a white background, written consent signed by a guardian or custodian, medical certificate issued by a competent medical authority confirming that you are medically fit to do the job, your passport and residence visa copy. The permit is issued for a period of 1 year. Another short-term options available for students who are 15 years of age is the Student Training and Work Permit, which is issued by Mohre for a period of 3 months in accordance with the Administrative Resolution number 22 of 2022. According to the resolution, any establishment may train students aged 15 and above on the condition of a written contract. The contract must include the areas of training, duration of the training period, weekly and other holidays, the value of their bonus, if any privilege granted to the trainee or not. While the juvenile work permit can be issued for an individual between the ages of 15 to 18, the student training and work permit is specifically for students. In order for the establishment to apply for the permit, you would need to provide all the documents as we mentioned, as well as a no objection certificate from your educational institute. Now, if you require this, please feel free to send us a message on 058686 1003. Would you be hiring the teenagers to join your working atmosphere to train them in a different sort of way? I think it's a good way to get the kids up and about, and that's exactly what happens, right? When you're just out of college and you go in for an interview, sadly the fact is, how many years of experience do you have? Whether you like it or not, that question invariably comes up. And that's why doing work like that, working as on a freelance basis or getting an internship or training done in any particular division that will help you enhance your portfolio is always the best thing forward. So please, if you don't know about this, it's called the Juvenile Work Permit, request me and we'll send you all the details on 058686 1003. My name is Mural Deesa. You keep it locked to Talk 100.3. We're part of the Fun Asia Network. A very good morning.
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2: A very good morning and welcome once again to Talk 100.3. Part of the Fun Asia Network, UAE AI Office, Google launched free Gemini subscription for university students. Now, quite interesting this is. The UAE Artificial Intelligence Office, in collaboration with Google Gemini, has launched 1 year complimentary access to Google AI Plus, a plan that offers university students with access to Google Gemini, as well as other AI-powered tools and technology. Now, this step falls within the framework of the UAE government's efforts to empower students with modern digital skills and tools and to prepare a generation capable of effectively and responsibly leveraging the growing capabilities of AI. Now, this supports national capacity building and enhances the readiness of young talents for future requirements. So, Omar Sultan Al Ulama, the Minister of State for Artificial Intelligence, emphasized that the UAE leadership adopts a proactive vision that places humanity at its center of its journey towards future. Now, this is achieved through sustainable investment in empowering new generations with the knowledge, skills, and opportunities that enhance their readiness to contribute to development and solidify the UAE's position as a global model in foresight and shaping the future. Now, he also stated that the upcoming phase requires transitioning from merely using AI tools to building a deeper understanding of how to employ them responsibly in learning and research. So Al Ulama affirmed that by empowering students with the latest models and tools and developing their skills in using them fosters a culture of continuous learning, exploration and innovation, grants them the ability to broaden horizons of knowledge and innovate new solutions and enhance their roles in designing an AI-driven future. Now, the Google AI Plus, the plan provides students with an access to a suite of AI tools supporting study, research and content production, including the Gemini app with its latest AI model, alongside tools that can help organize, source and information as well. So you can source information, organize your sources, etc., summarize study materials and, reference and all your references that are required. Also prepare a research. The plan can be accessed via a particular link. If you want that link, please feel free to get in touch with me on 058686 1003, and that's why I'm telling you it does pay off to listen to us, because we bring you stories that otherwise you would give it a miss. Benefits also include AI supported tools for generating images and videos, in addition to Gemini Notebook, which allows students to interact with academic materials and sources, prepare summaries and benefit from interactive audio content, alongside providing 400 GB of storage capacity. Now, as part of the collaboration between AI Office and Google, a series of virtual and in-person training programs will be organized for university students aimed at developing their skills in using Gemini and Gemini Notebook, utilizing them for study, research, while promoting responsible practices in understanding AI technologies. Now, through its partnership with global technology institutions, the UAE continues to strengthen an integrated ecosystem for capacity building in AI, cement its position as a global hub for developing and adopting advanced technologies with a focus on empowering new generations with tools and skills necessary for active participation in future economy. This follows the strong turnout witnessed for the University Student Initiative last year, extending this year to a larger number of students in the Arab world. Now, the program allows registered university students in the UAE aged 18 and older to register to benefit from the free plan, the plan free rather, of charge for a full year, provided registration is completed before the 31st of December 2026. This collaboration is part of AI for All initiative launched by authorities in the UAE and Google Office in 2024, which aims to broaden the scope of benefiting from AI technologies, developing essential skills in this field, support relevant research, and develop solutions and applications that serve various segments of the society. And now, how do you get your hands on this, right? I mean, let's get some basic facts into place first. What is the eligibility requirement? For enrollment, you must be a registered university student in the UAE. Age, you can be 18 or older. You must complete registration before the 31st of December 2026. 1 year of complimentary access to Google AI Plus, that is what is included. Access to Google, Gemini and AI-powered study and research tools. 400 GB of cloud storage. You can sign up and verify your student status using official registration link at go.gle/student-26-UAE, or check details via Gemini for Students. You may need your valid university email address or a student's verification document via your ID or anything of that sort that you have. But if you require this, please feel free to send us a message on 0586861003. Or even if you know of a university student of a kid who's just going to get into university, please pass this on to them. Why keep in information to yourself? It's not going to double up overnight, but you can only assist the ones that the information has been prepared and directed to. It has been directed towards university students. Imagine if you're 18, or even if you're registered in the university, maybe even doing your master's. You never know, your university could be on the list as well. 0586861003 is the number to get in touch. My name is Muriel Deesa. You keep it locked to Talk 100.3, part of the Fun Asia Network. A very good morning.
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3: Henna Speedy Hair Color, covering the changes in the world and covering changes in your hair right now. 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
4: BBC News with Roisin Hasty. Several thousand protesters gathered at Berlin's Brandenburg Gate to decry the far-right Alternative for Germany following the party's breakthrough victory in a regional election. The AfD has been classified as extremist by Germany's domestic intelligence service, and many of the protesters said the party should now be banned. The British government is to set out proposals later on Tuesday designed to ban goods made in Israeli settlements in the occupied West Bank. Israel has warned Britain that it could face retaliation. The men suspected of killing three tourists at a Mexican surfing hotspot have gone on trial in the northern Mexican surf town of Ensenada. Two Australian brothers and their American friend were on a surfing trip when they were shot dead. Police in the Philippines have arrested a cousin of President Ferdinand Marcos Jr. over alleged involvement in a massive corruption scandal tied to bogus flood control projects. Martin Romualdest is accused of false budgeting amounting to over $100 million. The government of the Solomon Islands has suspended Parliament indefinitely after the Prime Minister, Matthew Wale, survived an attempt at no-confidence vote. Mr. Wale's government has sought to shift the Pacific nation away from China and closer to the US and Australia. Indonesia's main international airport in the capital, Jakarta, and several other key air hubs have reopened after days of closure caused by ash from a volcanic eruption.
3: 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Grey coverage, vibrant colour, natural finish, all in just 5 minutes. Henna, speedy, easy hair colour, made in Italy. Talk 100.3. 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
2: 9:04 on the clock, and a very, very good morning to you, and welcome once again to Daybreak with me, Muriel Deesar, only on Talk 100.3, part of the Fun Asia Network. Yes, there is so much in store, and I'm so, so, so grateful for all of you that have been sending in messages asking me about platelet donation. We had a volunteer on the radio talking to us about his experience for over two decades, and you know, he is closely associated with DHA, as and he doesn't work for DHA, but you know, he goes time and over again to donate his platelets. He was explaining the process and how you can be a part of it and how it saves lives. Imagine if you can save a life. There is nothing bigger than that. You know, you can go to Dubai Health Authority, their website, study more about it, see what the government is doing, and of course there are ways you can do it in Sharjah, in Abu Dhabi. If you need more details, now I did not go much in depth, and whatever knowledge we could gather from Sujit, we did, but we can help you with his number. You can reach out to him, and you can you know, at least go to one of the authorities center quite nearby to your place and try and at least get a complete download where platelet donation is concerned. We've heard about blood donation, but this one really can save a lot of lives, and especially if you're you know, a male agenda, that means you're a man, it's apt for you. So please reach us out, so at least he can direct you to the right set of authorities. And I want to do as much as good I can. 0586861003 is the number to get in touch. Good morning. Absolutely. Now, right now, authorities in the UAE as well doing something brilliant if you are an SME. Yes, we're talking to you if you are a small, medium enterprise, or even if you are, you know, a baby, you know, in the world of business, this one is for you. And believe you me, most of us use this application. Apparently, it's free. A very good morning and welcome once again to Daybreak with me, Muriel Deesar, only on Talk 100.3, part of the Fun Asia Network. 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Eligible SMEs and individuals in Dubai can access a free Canva business subscription, which provides access to a wide range of advanced tools for creating visual content for 1 year, including social media designs, presentations, websites, videos. It also includes brand kits to support effective team collaboration, as well as AI-powered features that simplify content creation and reduce the need for specialist design expertise. Each company can add up to 50 employees, strengthening capabilities within organizations and a wider business community. Now, Saeed Al-Girgavi, that is the Vice President of Dubai Chamber of Digital Economy, stated that providing access to Canva's design and visual communication tools through the Business in Dubai platform represents a very important step in their efforts to drive the growth of Dubai's digital economy by making professional AI-powered design capabilities more accessible to SMEs. They are helping businesses streamline their operations and enabling entrepreneurs to strengthen their digital presence. Now, this reflects the commitment to creating a supportive business environment that gives companies the agility they need to grow, innovate, and scale. Canva has an incredible growth in Dubai since establishing its presence in the market today. Over 5 million designs are published on Canva every month by people living in the UAE. And you know what? I use it myself, so I can vouch for it. It's very easy. It's seamless. And especially if you're into business, it will make your life super easy. And if you have it, you know, the paid subscription, if it's made free, imagine your presentations, your social media post, you name it, all of it is all under one roof. Now, at Canva, you know, their mission is to empower everyone to design, and their partnership with Dubai Chamber of Digital Economy extends that vision by giving SMEs in Dubai access to professional AI-powered tools. They want to enable entrepreneurs and teams to turn ideas into impactful content quickly and easily, build stronger brands, and connect more effectively with customers. Through this initiative, they look forward to supporting the growth of Dubai's business community and contributing to acceleration of digital transformation and the creative economy across the region. Now, to benefit from the Canva business offer, eligible companies must be a member of Dubai Chambers, employ no more than 500 people, and have no current or previous paid subscription to any Canva plan. Companies with Dubai issued trade licenses will be eligible for the Canva offer in the near future. Now, the offer forms part of the agreement signed between Dubai Chamber of Digital Economy and Canva on the sidelines of the World Governments Summit 2026 to establish the company's regional headquarters in Dubai. The partnership aims to support 250,000 digital SMEs and individuals over the next 5 years, in line with national strategies for digital transformation and artificial intelligence. 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This is very simple. We'll tell you steps of how to apply. 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If you want to get a list of this, I can be of use to you. You can send me a message on 0586861003. There is everything that is written. This is a beautiful piece of work, and also we'll give you the link to get to Dubai Chamber of Digital Economy, so you're not really maneuvering too many websites and you go straight up to that. It is beautiful. If you don't know about that, authorities want you to up the ante when it comes to your creativity skills. And I'm sure, you know, if you're a marketing agency, if you're into PR, if you're into media, if any industry, tell me which industry doesn't really require the use of social media. We all do. And if you've never really been on Canva, which is quite hard to believe, it's a visual suit for everyone. So when you get onto Canva, it's easy. You can clear up your photos, you clear up all the noise around your pictures. You can create your own presentations. There are templates for you, ready-made templates. You just have to put in your artwork. That's it. It's quite easy. There's a creative ecosystem. There is so much you can do. What I like about it is the fact that you can actually, create plans, right? You can compare pricing. Then there's business, enterprise, and there are different presentations for it. Now, whether you're a business, it will talk to you about creating videos, you know, how do you contact sales, and so many other things. So if you don't know about this, please feel free. We'll send you a message on 0586861003. Authorities are here to help you. So might as well make sure that you are taking full advantage of it while it's still on. My name is Mural D. So you keep it locked to Talk 100.3, part of the Fun Asia Network. And all of this is on the sidelines of the World Governments Summit 2026, only to establish the company's regional headquarters in Dubai. We'll talk to you about this in just a bit from now. Keep it locked.

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2: A very good morning and welcome once again to Daybreak with me, Muriel Deesa, only on Talk 100.3, part of the Fun Asia Network. Now, Dubai's on-passive metro station to be renamed Garmin under 10-year deal. Yes, you heard that right. The station, Dubai Metro Station, previously known as on-passive, is about to become the Garmin Metro Station under a new deal signed by Dubai's Road and Transport Authority. RTA has signed a 10-year agreement with Garmin, the global brand known for smartwatches, fitness, trackers and your GPS navigation devices as well. The deal was made through the AMIT retail Garmin's exclusive distributor in the UAE. Located between Al Quds and Al Safa, this metro station first opened as Nurbank Metro Station. I remember in 2010, I was right there. I remember. It was renamed as Al Safa Station in November 2020 before being renamed as On Passive in Jan 2023 after the artificial intelligence company brought the naming rights. Now, the changes will be rolled out between September and November 2026. The new Garmin station joins a growing list of branded stops across the red and green lines, turning metro stations into high-value investment platforms while giving brands a way to connect with the community. Now, according to the CEO of RTA's rail agency, said Garmin's joining of the Dubai Metro Station naming rights initiative reaffirms its success in attracting leading brands from a diverse range of business sectors. He also said that the initiative helps strengthen public-private partnerships and support Dubai's economic growth. Now, RTA launched the initiative in 2009 as, the first of its kind globally, offering private companies and organizations an exceptional opportunity to strengthen their brand presence through Dubai Metro Station. Now, authorities have said that Dubai Metro has become an icon and, prominent landmark of this global city, which offers abundant economic and investment opportunities, not only regionally, but worldwide. Also, the CEO of Garmin said that the company is proud to be part of Dubai's iconic transport network and that they are proud to collaborate with RTA and their valued distributor as well. Now, changes for commuters. RTA will update the name of Garmin Metro Station on all internal and external wayfinding signage across metro stations, as well as on digital smart systems and RTA's public transport apps over the coming days. Now, the onboard audio announcements will also be updated before and upon arrival at the station. The authority has called on metro riders to note the updated station name across the mentioned platforms, reassuring passengers that RTA's team will be on hand during the transition period for assistance or further inquiry. So whatever you require, it is all in the writing and we are moving one step closer to that. If you're not too sure as to what we've been discussing, so many things today onto the show. We've been talking to you about how to write an email like a CEO. If you're not if you've not really gotten a download where that was concerned, we can send those drafts across to you. Also, there was a startling study that kind of, pulled in all of my attention. It is dogs apparently can sniff cancer. Now, there is this company in Bengaluru that is testing this mechanism in association with all the bodies, government bodies you can think about in India. But my question was quite simple. Yes, while it could probably be good to the humankind, but what about the animals? What about the pets and how safe is it for them? So a lot of questions that I had on my mind that can only be answered if we ever have, a guest in this field who understands the sciences behind, how dogs can really sniff cancer from miles away, apparently. Also spoke to you about Canva design a while ago. We had Sujit Menon, who has been a volunteer in the UAE where platelet donation is concerned, and he has been messaging, quite an ardent listener, messaging me explaining what platelet donation is, and we had him to talk to us about what is platelet donation and how can it help save lives. And if you as well have that soft corner in you and you really want to do good to mankind, apparently, so, you know, I can always pass you Sujit's number. You can always take a download for it where platelet donation is concerned, and then of course get in touch with the Dubai Health Authority. All your personal questions can be answered by him, and he's more than happy. He's been doing this for over 2 decades. If there's anything else that you'd like to reach us out on, you can reach us out on 0586861003. My name is Mural Deesa. You keep it locked to Talk 100.3, part of the Fun Asia Network. A very good morning.
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2: Quickly, let's get into the stock markets and tell you what really has been happening in Europe. Now, DAX is seeing a bit of a dip, 0.15%. FTSE 100 still seeing a dip at about 0.08%. CAC 40 seeing an upward graph, 0.33%. IBEX 35 still seeing a bit of a dip at about 0.14%. Stocks 50 seeing an upward graph at about 0.17%. Now, the Pan-European Stock 600 Index hovered near recent benchmarks as market participants cautiously anticipated the European Central Bank's upcoming policy decisions. Investors are passing recent Eurozone inflation and employment data to assess whether the central bank will introduce further monetary easing or maintain restrictive interest rates.
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2: Where's the traffic out on the roads of the UAE? Come on, if you're stuck in it, I'm not here to add more salt on your wounds, but E11, there's so much of traffic. It's really, really slow moving all the way towards Al Thawr. Even slower moving is the area around Mamzar, Al Ittihad Private School. It starts off there very slow moving all the way towards Dubai Hospital. There's another accident near Al Nada Park, and then extremely slow moving the entire, bridge, the area, the interchange towards E311. There's another accident on S102. There's another accident on S112 leading you towards E311. Very slow moving. Starts off at City Centre Al Zaya. The entire stretch till Mohaisna. Very slow moving. Literally slow. There's another accident on the road after that, and it slows down even post City Centre Mirdif. There's another accident there. There's another accident next to Centre Nesto Hypermarket Al Versan. There's another accident Falcon City of Wonders. Another accident after Arabian Ranches. Very slow moving. JVT, JVC. In fact, incoming traffic coming in from D63 Mall of the Emirates is another accident moving very slowly towards Butterfly Garden. After Arabian Ranches, as we speak, there's another accident that has just been lodged. Also, another accident on E611 after Al Waha or the Sustainable City. If you're moving towards Reemram on that route, traffic is also slowing down on E44. Now, the entire road looks to be choco-blocked. Russell Core Industrial Area 1, 2, and then 8 kind of opens up, as in you're going to get a free patch, and then again it slows down with incoming traffic coming in from D71, which converges with DIFC all the way towards Dubai Mall and then onward towards Dubai Design District. There's another accident, in fact, in DIFC. Also, if you are on the other side of the route, all the way from World Trade Center Metro Station on E11 right up until Dubai Mall, it's bumper-to-bumper traffic in that route. E66 as well, traffic is moving very slowly. Al Wasl Club, the entire area, Latifa Hospital, Al Wasl Club, all the way towards Russell Core Wildlife Sanctuary. It slows down a bit, and then again, it comes to a standstill around Soba Heartland in that area. Now, if you're driving, keep your eyes fixed on the roads, will do you good, but yes, can certainly be on me. That's no problem.
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2: A very good morning and welcome once again to Daybreak with me, Muriel Deesa, only on Talk 100.3, part of the Fun Asian Network. Now, yes, we are talking about things that make a whole lot of difference. And so is the next news. 500 million dirham investment, Sharjah to open new schools, nurseries across the emirate. Yes, there's a reason for us to smile. Sharjah is expanding and upgrading its education infrastructure through a 500 million dirham portfolio of schools, nursery projects across the emirate, covering new facilities, expansions and maintenance works aimed at creating modern and safe learning environments. Now, the projects implemented by the Sharjah Public Works Department in coordination with the Sharjah Private Education Authority include schools, nurseries and early childhood centres, as well as academic, sports and residential facilities as well. Now, the coordination between the two entities is aimed at ensuring new educational facilities meet the authorities' licensing, safety, operational and technical requirements, while supporting the development of private education and early childhood services across the emirate. Now, in Sharjah City, the department has completed the Mehzeb school project on a 30,000 square meter site with a capacity of 400 students. Now, the school was completed in 60 days and includes academic, medical, cultural and sports facilities as well. The school has an administration building covering 981 square meters with 7 offices and a meeting room, as well as medical section with a clinic and an isolation room. Its early childhood building accommodates about 150 students and includes 6 classrooms, a library, a multi-purpose area and facilities for staff and medical services. Now, the school's first to the fourth grade building accommodates about 250 students across 10 classrooms and includes a library, multi-purpose area, staff facilities, a medical room and other services. The campus also features a theatre with seating of over 117 people, which can be used as a multi-purpose hall along with science and computer laboratories, a cafeteria and so much more. There are so many other childhood centres that have also been completed. Different nurseries part of the list, and the department has completed maintenance work in so many areas. Different level of education, from American to British to Indian to Asian, even to Pakistani, even all of the curriculums have been covered, including in Kalba. Second phase of Victoria School has been completed in Kalba, adding a laboratory and a classroom building, a theater separate for boys, girls, libraries, sports complex with a multi-purpose hall and semi-Olympic swimming pool. Brilliant. If you're not too sure about this, you know, we're talking to you because there are so many students in Sharjah that literally have to wait to get hold of that ticket to just get into a school. We're talking to you about Sharjah. They are expanding and upgrading its education infrastructure through a 500 million dirham portfolio of school and nursery projects across the emirate, and it's going to cover different facilities, expansion, maintenance and everything that you have in mind. It's going to cover that, and you know, this is going to be a little bit of I think it's going to give us parents a bit of respite as well, especially if you know, we are struggling with time. Now, a lot of schools, I'll tell you, especially in my area, right, because of course any school in Sharjah, if you live towards you know, town, Al Khan, Al Nada, and if you're trying to go towards Sharjah schools, they're very, very far because it's Muella, and not just far, but it's the traffic that makes the, you know, that's causing the problem even more. So your travel time, like for example, if my kid leaves at about 5:45 in the morning, I don't see him home before 4:45 or even 5 o'clock at times, and which is why it is too much of a gap for a child to be out, to be studying, to be stuck in traffic. I don't have a problem if the child is utilizing that time to probably learn an activity, but if the child is stuck in traffic, it's going to be huge. And of course, because of limitations, the number of students, schools as well are looking at different alternatives. Imagine if in different parts of Sharjah you have schools you know, more accessible to you or easy to you. It's going to make a whole lot of difference. So let me know what your thoughts are on this on 0586 86 1003. My name is Mirul Disa. You keep it locked to Talk 100.3. We are part of the Fun Asian Network. A very good morning.

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1: BBC News with Roisin Hasty. Several thousand protesters gathered at Berlin's Brandenburg Gate to decry the far-right Alternative for Germany following the party's breakthrough victory in a regional election. The AfD has been classified as extremist by Germany's Domestic Intelligence Service, and many of the protesters said the party should now be banned. The British government is to set out proposals later on Tuesday designed to ban goods made in Israeli settlements in the occupied West Bank. Israel has warned Britain that it could face retaliation. The men suspected of killing three tourists at a Mexican surfing hotspot have gone on trial in the northern Mexican surf town of Ensenada. Two Australian brothers and their American friend were on a surfing trip when they were shot dead. Police in the Philippines have arrested a cousin of President Ferdinand Marcos Jr. over alleged involvement in a massive corruption scandal tied to bogus flood control projects. Martin Romualdest is accused of false budgeting amounting to over $100 million. The government of the Solomon Islands has suspended Parliament indefinitely after the Prime Minister, Matthew Wale, survived an attempt at no confidence vote. Mr. Wale's government has sought to shift the Pacific nation away from China and closer to the US and Australia. Indonesia's main international airport in the capital, Jakarta, and several other key air hubs have reopened after days of closure caused by ash from a volcanic eruption.
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2: From the sports desk, this is Muriel Deesa. In football, the Champions League is back. Who will get their hands on the famous trophy in Madrid on the 5th of June next year? Paris Saint-Germain are aiming to win the title for the third year running as the league phase begins on Tuesday. Five English teams will try to stop them, with Arsenal the favourites to better their runner-up slot from last year. According to experts, last year's runner-ups Arsenal are the overall favourites to win the Championships League by 20.4%, although Bayern Munich, who lost to PSG in the semi-finals, are only marginally behind 20%. Paris Saint-Germain's chances of winning a third European title in a row are 7.3%, fourth overall, while 2023 winners Manchester City are third, having been given a 12.7% chance. All five of the Premier League teams are ranked inside the top 10 for overall win probability, and all have been given a more than 50% chance of reaching the last 16. In tennis, Elena Rybakina swept aside two-time champion Naomi Osaka to reach the quarterfinals of the US Open and close in on becoming world number one. The Kazakh second seed overpowered 13th seed Osaka to win 6-1, 6-4 on Louis Armstrong Stadium to set up a quarterfinal against her Chinese opponent. Elena will become world number one for the first time if she wins her last eight tie in New York, even if top-ranked Aryna Sabalenka goes on to defend her title. In Formula One, Mercedes' Kimi Antonelli took a breathtaking victory in an incident-packed Italian Grand Prix from 19th place on the grid. The Italian caught and passed his teammate George Russell, who started second with three laps to go to extend his championship lead to 66 points. Antonelli's performance is the second furthest back a driver has ever come from to win a Grand Prix after John Watson's victory from the 22nd on the grid in 1983 United States Grand Prix West. In cricket, England have appointed former Ashes winning batter Kevin Peterson to their white ball coaching team in the build-up to the 2027 ICC Cricket World Cup. Peterson joins as a specialist mentor and will start in the role for the upcoming T20 and one-day matches against Sri Lanka. He will also be involved in this winter's tours to Australia and South Africa before joining up with the teams again for the home series against Pakistan and New Zealand next summer, as well as a 50-over World Cup, which is being held in South Africa, Zimbabwe and Namibia in the autumn. And that's all from the Sports Desk with me, Muriel Deesa, only on Talk 100.3, part of the Fun Asia Network.
0: What a day, what a day, what a morning. This is Daybreak with Muriel Deesa. Talk 100.3. Talk music, brought to you

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0: 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We are the home of news, sports and conversation. 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
1: A very good morning and welcome once again to Daybreak with me, Muriel Tisa, only on Talk 100.3, part of the Fun Asia Network. Now, is your car impounded in the UAE? How do you apply for Smart Impound in Dubai, Abu Dhabi and Sharjah? Now, you can find out who can really use Smart Impound service. How do you apply and what documents you need and how much will it really cost in the Emirate? Very, very simple, and you might need it. Well, if you do, I think it's always nice to have a bit of information at the back of your palms, and that's why I say reach us out on 0586861003. Now, if your car has been seized by authorities as a result of a serious traffic violation, you still have the option of keeping your vehicle at home.

thanks to the Smart Impound service available in several Emirates across the UAE. Recently, the Abu Dhabi Police General Headquarters announced that customers can request the service for the impounded vehicles in the capital. Sharjah's authorities offer this facility too. But the question is, how do you apply for the Smart Impound services in three different cities? First things first, what is the vehicle impoundment? Now, having your car impounded means that the law enforcement authorities legally seize and detain your vehicle, typically in an authorized impound yard or at an appointed location with the Smart Impound service, where it remains until all legal conditions for release have been satisfied. In this time, vehicle owners cannot access, remove or drive their cars. Impoundment usually lasts between 7 to 60 days, depending on the severity of the violation and if the driver is a repeat offender. It usually comes with additional penalties such as fines, black points, towing, storage fees and administrative charges. Why are vehicles impounded? Now, the UAE has strict traffic rules and regulations, and vehicle impoundment is generally reserved for the most serious traffic violations. So, in Dubai, Decree Number 30 of 2023, amending Decree Number 29 of 2015 concerning the impoundment of vehicles in the Emirates of Dubai is primary legislation governing this practice. According to the law, the following cases can lead to a vehicle being impounded in Dubai. 1. Participating in a road race without first obtaining a permit from Dubai Police. 2. Riding the recreational motorcycle on a paved road. 3. Making substantial modifications to the vehicle which results in increasing its speed limit, or making loud sounds or noise when operating or driving. 4. Recording traffic fines in excess of 6,000 dirhams in respect to the vehicle. Also, driving the vehicle recklessly or in a manner that endangers lives or properties or compromises road traffic safety in the Emirate. Escaping from police personnel. Driving the vehicle through a red light. Driving the vehicle on roads without a number plate. Gathering by a vehicle drivers to watch races. Participating in associated acts of disorder or engaging in vehicle stunts or roads. Exceeding the permitted tinting percentages on the windows of a vehicle or tinting the windscreen of the vehicle without a permit. Driving the vehicle using a counterfeit, forged, fake or obscured number plate, or using the number plate in a manner that is against the law. Intentionally colliding with or causing damage to Dubai Police. Also driving a vehicle by a person who is under the age of 18. Now, what is Smart Impound service? In Abu Dhabi, Dubai and Sharjah, the authorities have introduced a smart impound service that permits vehicle owners to keep their seized vehicle at a preferred location such as their homes instead of an impound yard. Now, once you make the request and it is approved, officials from the Emirates Police Force install a smart tracking device in your vehicle which connects to their operation departments, allowing them to monitor the vehicle remotely. Once the impound period has been completed, vehicle owners can settle all outstanding fines, administrative charges and release fees before the authorities issue the necessary clearance documents and release the vehicle. But the question again is, how do you apply for the smart impound service? So this is a breakdown of how do you apply for the service in all three Emirates, and they really differ. So you've got to pay a very, very close attention. So before you apply, ensure you have the following documents ready. Emirates ID, proof of identification, vehicle registration cards. Now in Abu Dhabi, you can request the Smart Impound service through the Emirates Official Government Service Platforms, TAM. 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This is an option on the left menu bar. 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Fill in your personal information such as your name, your phone number, traffic file number. This is an 8-digit number that acts as your traffic ID and is prominently displayed on the back of your driving license and on the front of your vehicle registration card, called as the Mulkia. The next one is your upload required documents, settle any outstanding fines on the vehicle, pay the applicable service fees. You will receive an approval notification via SMS and an email that permits you to keep the vehicle in your desired location for the vehicle impoundment period. In that same notification, you will also be directed to visit the traffic department, where the authorities will place a smart tracking device in your car for monitoring purposes. Now, once the impoundment period is complete, you can return to the traffic department to have the device removed and receive clearance
clearance from the authorities to drive the car. The fee is 15 dirham, reservation fee for each day of impoundment. Now, in Dubai, you can avail the Smart Impound service through Dubai Police's website or their application. What do you have to do? Very simple. Download the Dubai Police application via Google Play Store, Apple Play Store, or you can visit dubaipolice.gov.ae. 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Navigate to the services. Then you kind of follow in all the details. 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Input your vehicle details. You can enter any one of your following to pull up your file, which is your license number, your vehicle plate number, traffic file number, or traffic fine number. Then you fill in your application as and required, and then you pay the services. Next, you will receive a transaction number via SMS and email for tracking the status of your request. 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Once the impoundment period is complete, return to the Dubai Police Traffic Department to have the device removed. 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In Sharjah as well, it differs. Now, if you require this, please feel free to send me a message on 0586861003. How do you apply for Smart Impound in Dubai, Abu Dhabi and Sharjah? Just in case you are caught in a sticky situation and your car needs to be impounded, what do you do? Yes, you can keep your car at a desired location or in your housing, in your area around your house as well. You need to approach the right set of authorities. And authorities in Abu Dhabi and Dubai and Sharjah are saying, we are giving you that service. Reach us out on 0586861003. Right now, if you require that, don't you worry. I've got your back. All you have to do, I've already told you, send me a message and I'll send you everything that you require.

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1: 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Now, a couple of on-the-go six services that you need to know. 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Now, how can you do all of this? 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But for the moment, you've got to type Dubai Police or maybe services. 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Now, these are six services you need to know just in case tomorrow, you know, forbid for you being in a situation like that. If you are in a situation, you are not in that panic mode. Did you know you don't really have to visit a Dubai Police station to sort out your minor issues? Now, the law enforcement authorities bring a number of services to you through petrol stations, smart digital solutions around the Emirate, and it's all thanks to Dubai Police's on-the-go initiative. First things first, what is Dubai Police's on-the-go initiative? Now, on-the-go extends Dubai Police's services beyond conventional police stations by partnering with fuel stations and creating smart apps and mobility solutions across the Emirate. The initiative provides a customer-centric experience with convenience and efficiency as its core objective. Launched in 2015, On-the-Go initiative initially aimed at enabling motorists to report minor accident at Enox service stations instead of going to a police station where they may have to, you know, wait in a queue to report an accident. In May this year, the authorities announced that they had expanded the initiative from 5 locations to nearly 2,000 service points, making police services faster and more accessible for residents. You can avail all of it at any AutoPro, Enoch, Adnoc and Emirat stations in Dubai. Now, the initiative has also grown to six services beyond fuel stations. For instance, you can avail of their delivery service for lost and found items and report cyber crimes conveniently through a convenient smart app. Which services are available via On The Go? Now, this is a complete list of services available through the initiative and how to, you can access each one of it. For example, simple accident report. Your first instinct when you are in a minor accident may be to call 999, of course, and wait for the police to arrive. But that's not the right move for minor scrapes. According to Dubai Police, the authorities encourage residents not to call them for non-emergencies and instead use their on-the-go initiative as a convenient solution. Note that the service is available if the vehicles can still be driven. All parties agree on what has happened and there is no dispute. No one was injured and the accident involves only cosmetic or light vehicle damage. What you need to do? Follow very simple steps to report a simple accident via On The Go. Drive to the nearest AutoPro, Enoch, Adnoc or Emirat petrol stations. Inform the staff attendant that you would like to file a minor accident report. Provide your driving license, vehicle registration card and insurance details. The staff is trained to inspect the vehicles involved and take photographs of the damage. The staff will prepare and submit the official accident report on your behalf. You will receive your Dubai accident report in both digital and printed forms and the fee is 520 dirhams. The next one is unknown accident report. Now, when you're in a minor accident, such as a collision with another vehicle, you are likely able to reach out to the other motorist to sort out reporting formalities and insurance claim procedures. However, in cases where the responsible motorist is absent or the reason for the accident is not really known, the incident is classified as an unknown accident by authorities. Now, as per UAE law, any kind of a car accident must be reported regardless of its intensity. So, according to Dubai Police website, you cannot proceed with getting your vehicle repaired without a police report, as insurance companies will not cover repair costs without this report. Now, On The Go makes the unknown accident reporting process very easy and convenient for non-emergencies like scrapes, minor dents, and The way about to go about it is bring your vehicle to the closest fuel station. Request the station attendant for an unknown accident report. The attendant is trained to go through the following steps. For example, gather your documents such as your vehicle registration card or your mulakia, your insurance details, your Emirates IDs. Take pictures of the vehicle damage. Report the accident to the authorities. Issue a physical and digital copy of the accident report. You will need to process your insurance claim. The cost for this is 420 dirhams. The next one is if you've lost a delivery service. Basically, if you've lost an item delivery service. Now, in July this year, Dubai Police launched a unique home delivery service for recovered belongings. Owners of lost and found items can now conveniently arrange for delivery through an approved courier service, eliminating the need to collect their items in person. How does it really work? So, report the loss of your items through Dubai Police's lost and found portal on their website, dubaipolice.gov.ae, or through Dubai Police Smart App, and you can learn how to do it yourself. Next, you wait for the confirmation from authorities that your lost property has been located and matched. Once your item has been located and verified, you can arrange for delivery. Call the Dubai Police's non-emergency number, that is 901, to request doorstep delivery to your home, workplace, or anywhere in the UAE through an approved courier service. The next one is cyber crimes. Now, in July last year, Dubai Police established its e-cyber hub platform for swift, efficient reporting of cyber crimes in the city. Now, it isn't just a reporting service. It's also resource-rich and educational. If you haven't been there, please go, with guides for residents on various aspects such as what to do if they fall victim to fraud, how to restore cybersecurity after the device has been compromised, and how to spot signs of job banking and impersonation scams as well. This is excellent. If you don't know about this platform, please reach us out. Why? Because it is timely and we want to educate you in the best possible manner. It's called Dubai Police e-crime hub. There is everything that you want to know. The moment you open that, of course, Dubai Police is it opens up on to the website if you're watching it on the website. But if you're seeing it on the on your phone, you would have a very different layout, I believe. About us, you can get basic insights. Okay, so I clicked on basic insights. It says report it, save yourself and everyone else. Think before you click, enable a multi-factor authentication codes, keep devices and softwares updated, verify before sending money, be cautious about what you're sending, who to online, avoid public Wi-Fi sensitive talks, back up your data regularly, use strong unique passwords, recognize reporting, phishing, etc., etc. The next one is protect. Now, everything about protection is here, right? So securing, how do you secure your phones, your laptops, your smart devices? How do you protect your accounts, right? Your OTPs, how do you avoid online scams, public Wi-Fi awareness, secure your remote working and hybrid offices? How do you do that? How do you browse safely, and also use your mobile internet, backups and device hygienes, social media safety, safe digital payments and e-banking, cyber hygiene while traveling? There is everything. It also describes the threats that are, luring us these days. For example, it says threats, know your enemy, phishing, what is vishing. I'm sure you know what is vishing. So it's voice and phishing together. Then there's malware. Then there's social engineering. There's business email compromise, BEC. Smishing. Yes, smishing is a term. It's SMS phishing and squishing. QR code phishing. Ransom. There's identity theft. There's public Wi-Fis. There are also scams that have been listed, right? So stay one step ahead of the fake job scams, delivery and e-commerce scams, investment and crypto scams, charity donation scams, travel and holiday scams, banking and OTP scams, romance and relationship scams, impersonation and government scams, business email compromise, which is scam variant, online dating scams as well. There is so much in store. You know what I request you is to please ask me for the e-crime hub platform. We'll send that across to you. Start reading up on this. It's very simple. And just in case you want to report report. You can visit Dubai Police's e-crime hub at ecrimehub.gov.ae, and then you get onto the homepage to navigate to report and recover, and then select report e-crime, file out, go ahead and fill out, in fact, the incident. It's best to ensure you have evidence such as screenshot messages, websites, profiles, receipts, emails. You can upload for your evidence to help validate your concerns. Provide the necessary details like your full name, your Emirates ID and your contact information. Submit your report. The service is available 24/7 and is based on the nature of the report. It will be transferred immediately to the relevant department for prompt action. But I feel you really need to get a download where this is concerned. Why? Because we have our children that are, on the internet 24/7. Not just them, we too. Even when we are at a workplace or where, whether it is a hybrid mode or whether we are in a remote workplace, you require to know the bare minimum. And authorities are here educating you in the best possible manner. You know, they're updating the latest threats, they're updating the latest crimes, everything on Dubai Police e-crime hub app. All you have to do is just request me and I'll send you the link and you can do a thorough study. The next one on the list. Now, what are we talking to you about? We're talking to you about Dubai Police on the go. 6 services you can access without visiting the police station. We spoke to you about simple accident report, unknown accident report. We also spoke to you about a lost item delivery service, cyber crimes. And that's why, I told you to send me a request on that because I thought you will need this in the future. Dubai Eye is the next one on number 5. This special service by Dubai Police allows the community to partner with law enforcement authorities in protecting their city. Now, the Police Eye service allows residents and visitors to report any suspicious activities or incidents that they may notice which pose a threat to public safety and the community's security. For example, public disturbances, vandalism, traffic violations, suspicious activities. There are a few steps that you require. For example, visit the Dubai Police website, dubaipolice.gov.ae, or the Dubai Police app. Select the Explore Services options on the platform and under the individual services. Look for the service title, Shared Information. The next, select Police Eye Service. Tap on the service and then you can follow the necessary, fields that you need to tick and kind of fill in your details. The service is available 24/7. The next one, all important, Workers Voice. Yes. Now, private sector employees in the Emirates have the ability to file individual or collective complaints against their employers through the Dubai Police's Workers' Voice service. Now, this reporting service allows employees to file complaints related to wages, working conditions, accommodation, occupational health and safety issues involving companies and establishments they work. Workers' Voice is available through the Dubai Now app, and this is how you can get hold of it. I've told you this before, Dubai Now app is all important application that you need to have. Everything that we discussed here is on Dubai Now app. So now all you have to do is download the application from any of your Play Store or Apple Store, navigate to services and select the social and culture category, scroll down to Workers' Voice. Next, choose the complaint type, select whether you're filing for an individual or a collective complaint. Select the issue you are facing from the drop-down menu, for instance, unpaid or delayed wages, unsafe working conditions, and so on. Fill in the required information about the establishment and the violation, as well as personal details. Upload any supporting evidence such as screenshots of emails, pictures, photos or any proof, and then submit the form. You will receive a notification that your complaint has been submitted. Excellent! It's called Dubai Police's Workers Voice Service. Tell me exactly what you're looking out for and we'll be more than happy to send this across to you on 05-8686-1003. But for that, for example, if you want to report a complaint and you want to be the worker voice, right? You want to complain about your environment, about your company. You will need the Dubai Now app. If you don't have this app, you can always feel free to send me a message on 05-8686-1003. We'll be more than happy to suggest this to you. Also, besides this, we were also telling you about the ecrimehub.gov.ae. Excellent link to have to educate people in and around your vicinity, even if you feel you are already well-informed in this field. It really, believe you me, it will not cost you too much to learn about it over and over over again. Why? Because there are a lot of crimes, a lot of threats that have been updated time and over again by the authorities, and they are warning you. And that's why we thought we'll bring this to your notice. My name is Mural Deesa. You keep it locked to Talk 100.3, part of the Fun Asia Network. A very good morning.
0: 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Henna Speedy Hair Color, covering the changes in the world and covering changes in your hair right now. 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
2: BBC News with Roisin Hasty. Several thousand protesters gathered at Berlin's Brandenburg Gate to decry the far-right Alternative for Germany following the party's breakthrough victory in a regional election. The AfD has been classified as extremist by Germany's domestic intelligence service, and many of the protesters said the party should now be banned. The British government is to set out proposals later on Tuesday designed to ban goods made in Israeli settlements in the occupied West Bank. Israel has warned Britain that it could face retaliation. The men suspected of killing three tourists at a Mexican surfing hotspot have gone on trial in the northern Mexican surf town of Ensenada. Two Australian brothers and their American friend were on a surfing trip when they were shot dead. Police in the Philippines have arrested a cousin of President Ferdinand Marcos Jr. over alleged involvement in a massive corruption scandal tied to bogus flood control projects. Martin Romualdez is accused of false budgeting amounting to over $100 million. The government of the Solomon Islands has suspended parliament indefinitely after the Prime Minister, Matthew Wale, survived an attempt at no confidence vote. Mr. Wale's government has sought to shift the Pacific nation away from China and closer to the US and Australia. Indonesia's main international airport in the capital, Jakarta, and several other key air hubs have reopened after days of closure caused by ash from a volcanic eruption.
0: Fan Network News from the BBC. Grey coverage, vibrant colour, natural finish. All in just 5 minutes. Henna Speedy Easy Hair Colour. Made in Italy. Talk 100.3. The day's agenda for the Emirates.
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1: Absolutely, 10:04 on the clock, and a very, very good morning to you. Welcome once again to Daybreak with me, Mural Deesa, only on Talk 100.3, part of the Fun Asia Network. There's so much in news, and I'm sure you have given it a miss, which means, because if you're joining me right now, where have you been? We've been talking to you not just about AI, but also talking to you about what authorities have been doing, and especially one of, a very ardent listener, Sujit, was here on the radio, and he was talking to us about his experience as a platelet donor for the last 24 years and how it really saves a lot of lives. If you want to know more about this, I can always give you his number. He's a volunteer with the Dubai Health Authority. You can, have a chat with him, and see how you can also help, each one of us that are probably going through things. And if you can save lives, why not, right? I mean, if it's in your power, please go ahead and do it. I'll see you in just a bit. Quite literally, like right now. A very good morning and welcome to Daybreak with me, Mural Deesa, only on Talk 100.3, part of the Fun Asia Network. Now, play-based lessons, real-world applications, UAE schools begin rolling out AI curriculum. The UAE's new artificial intelligence curriculum is already taking shape in classrooms, with schools introducing AI concepts through everything from play-based activities, storytelling, to supervised digital tools and subject-specific lessons as well. So now the rollout follows the UAE's approval of an AI curriculum, and this is across all public and private schools, and especially for students to be learning AI data, algorithm, application, risk, alongside ethical use of technology as well. Now, the implementation will also involve the training of 22,000 teachers and educators for the use of AI for teaching, assessment, curriculum, analysis, and even lesson planning. Now, at one of the schools, AI literacy is being introduced gradually across different age groups rather than as a one-size-fits-all. Now, in my son's school, it has already been introduced, and I was shocked to see that part of the curriculum, and I said, okay, that's where we're going, and a couple of other things as well that I didn't know about. And it's quite interesting that the kids are taking a liking to it. As a school official said, that the school takes a gradual approach to AI education, starting with everyday learning before moving to more explicit lessons on technology. Also, as students move into upper primary, they begin using teacher-monitored platforms. Now, in upper primary, students use teacher-monitored platforms, including toddler AI tutors, as well as AI features in PowerPoint and Canva, while being taught that technology should support rather than replace their own thinking. And this is according to, of course, one of the schools. Now, at one of another school, the principal said that AI awareness for early years pupils is being taught largely through play with classroom exercise designed to help children understand how machines follow and instructions and identify patterns. So the school also uses simple storytelling activities, and these devices are involved. And now for young children, the emphasis is less on understanding the technology itself and more on developing safe and questioning the habits, right? Experts have further emphasized that students across all age groups have already been part of these AI-related conversations, which is beautiful. Of course, older students are going to be moving into real-world AI applications. Secondary students going to be moving into explicit AI education through subject-based and dedicated lessons aligned with the UAE guidelines and the Ministry of Education's 7 AI themes. Quite interesting. Now, if you don't know about this, I'd be more than happy to take you through this and tell you exactly what are the themes and also educate you where that is concerned. But besides that, besides the AI themes that we were talking to you about, there is a particular link that I am yet to get hold of. But apparently this really, really is good where children are concerned and can do you wonders. Now, if you want to get hold of all of this, you can always feel free to send me a message on 0586861003. Why? Because I'm here to assist you in the best possible manner. We were talking to you about how the secondary students are going to be learning it through a very different pair of lens. If you are, your child is part of a school that has already moving, the ball where AI is concerned, to let me know. Now, the program uses supervised platforms such as code.org, taking students from basic machine learning concepts towards neutral networks, also predictions, ethics, real-world applications across the school. The stated aim is not to simply to produce students who can use AI tools, but learners who can access their limitations and consequences. I think it is brilliant. Now, the UAE Ministry of Education features a mandatory kindergarten through grade 12 artificial intelligence curriculum built around 7 core AI themes and regulated by strict classroom guidelines. Number one is foundational AI concepts. Learn what AI is, what it is not, and how it connects to basic data and computing. Next one is data and algorithms. Understanding how computers collect data, label information, and make predictions. The next one is software application. Explore real tool safely, such as voice assistants and language models. The next one is ethical awareness. Study fairness, privacy, data bias, and how to use technology responsibly. The next one is real world applications. Look at how AI helps in healthcare, transport, energy, and UAE government services. The next one is innovation and project design. Build hands-on portfolio projects and design simple AI systems. The next one is policies and community engagement. Learn how communities regulate AI, linking to UAE National AI Strategy 2031. The ministry enforces strict operational rules for AI in education. Under 13 restriction, generative AI tools are prohibited for students. Under 13 assessment ban, AI is strictly banned from all formal exams and standardized text. Data privacy, uploading student personal data to external AI programs is not allowed. Human review, teachers must review all AI generated content before sharing it with students. Then the next one is student disclosure. Students must clearly state when and how they used AI in their assessments. Quite interesting. Let me know if you found this of value on 0586861003. We'll be more than happy to take you through this conversation in whatever time you have on your hands. Right now, we're going to move into a small little break. We'll be back to share more news. A very good morning.

0: 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We are the home of news, sports and conversation. 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
3: A very good morning and welcome once again to Daybreak with me, Muriel Deesa, only on Talk 100.3, part of the Fun Asia Network. Yes, a while ago, we were talking to you about how can students claim free Gemini in the country, as in if you are a student going to a particular university, Gemini and UAE, they have joined hands. 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Very simple. 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It is super, super important. So if you have not really got a download where this is concerned, then you can always feel free to send me a message on 0586861003. Why? Because I'm here to help you in the best possible manner. And that's why I keep telling you that it really pays to listen to the show. There are times, and it's in, you know, I have to apologize for this. There are times that I may forget to send you something, but that doesn't mean that, I don't want to send you things. It does happen that, you know, it's a slip of time and you just tend to move along and, go along your day's agenda. But however, I always circle back to you. If you send me a message, I will always be there to help you. One visa for 6 Gulf countries. Now, this scheme is going to change the narrative for a lot of us living in the country. Well, yes, we've been speaking about this in even last year as well. This was doing the rounds, but not too sure with how it panned out. Now let's take a listen. A very good morning and welcome once again to Daybreak with me, Muriel Deesa, only on Talk 100.3, part of the Fun Asia Network. The long-awaited unified GCC tourist visa will see the light very soon. The Gulf Bloc Secretary General has said, indicating that the Schengen-style permit is moving closer to launch. And this is according to authorities. He said that the visa would make it easier for international visitors to travel between all 6 member states. Now, his comments come during a very special session at the Security and History Dialogue 2026 in Riyadh on the 6th of September. He did not specify a launch date or give further details about the visa's cost, the validity or application process. But the unified permit, also referred to as the GCC Grand Tourist Visa, is expected to allow foreign tourists to visit the UAE, Saudi Arabia, Bahrain, Qatar, Oman and Kuwait on a single visa, similar to how the Schengen visa facilities travel across several European countries. Now, as reported in the media previously, the permit had been approved, with implementation being handled by interior ministries and other relevant authorities as well. Now, what is the unified visa, right? So this is a brief history that I can, that has come up. The unified tourist visa proposal was unanimously approved by GCC tourism ministers in October 2023. Now, the following month, GCC interior ministers approved the unified Gulf tourist visa, moving the scheme further towards implementation. In June 2025, UAE Minister of Economy Abdullah bin Tok Al Mari told the media that the single GCC tourist visa had been approved and was awaiting implementation. Now, at that time, an exact launch date had not been announced, while the cost and duration of the visa also remain undisclosed. He also described the unified permit as a step towards deeper regional integration and strengthening the Gulf's appeal as a single tourism destination. So, yes, there's a lot where this is concerned. The GCC integration Authorities have said decades of joint Gulf action had produced the GCC Free Trade Area, Customs Union, Common Market, alongside strategic projects in transport, energy, infrastructure. Now the integration had become a driver of investment in its own right, with six economies increasingly connected through cross-border projects, business, networks and supply chain. Also identified tourism, transport, logistics among the sectors being opened up by national economic transformation programs. Now the theme of openness also featured, the expert remarks later on September 7th during the opening panel of the third Hilly Forum in Abu Dhabi. Also, there he said that the foreign policies of GCC states were built on mutual respect and a genuine commitment to the principle of good neighbor lines in accordance with international and UN principle and laws as well. So that's exactly what it is. And, you know, we are awaiting. It's really, really going to be a game changer. Can't really wait for this to roll out. It's going to increase where investment is concerned, mobility is concerned, job markets. It's going to open up the boundaries and the borders for you. If you didn't quite know about this, you can always feel free to get in touch or we can send you the link. Come on, do a little bit of read up yourself. But we're here to assist you with whatever you require. My name is Meera Disa, which means it is almost curtains onto the show. Not going without telling you about the traffic update.
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3: Quickly, let's get into the stock updates and tell you what really has been happening in Asia. Nikkei is seeing a bit of a dip, 0.97%. SSE seeing an upward graph, 0.02%. Also, HSI seeing a bit of a dip at about 0.44%. Sensex seeing a bit of a dip at about 0.57%. Nifty 50 seeing a dip at 0.47%. Now, the Nikkei 2025 index exhibited resilience as the stabilization in the yen provided as a favorable environment for major exporters. Additionally, a broader recovery in global semiconductor demand lifted domestic technology heavyweights, offsetting earlier regulatory concerns. Now it's on to your traffic.
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3: All right, the all-important question, where is the traffic out on the roads of the UAE? E11, very slow moving as we speak. In fact, even all the way from Sharjah, Al Khan, Cornish Road, very, very slow moving. All the way towards Dubai Airport, free zone. And, Al Mamzar Beach, if you're going towards Waterfront Market as well, very slow moving. E311, there's another accident around Moela Commercial, extremely slow moving. All the way towards Mohaisna too, then there's another accident. And then again, it slows down. There's another accident on E311 before D83 intersection, and again there is another accident incoming from D77 onto E311. Otherwise it looks to be green and clear. But JVT traffic in both directions, there's another accident around JVC, another accident around the Spring Souk on the other side of the route. Traffic is slowing down all the way from Mall of the Emirates towards Dubai Hills Mall, Barsha even. D69, if you're coming in on that route, the by Bowling Centre, there's an accident towards Al Khuz Pond Park. E44 going bumper to bumper. In fact, there's more traffic coming in from D71 Dubai Mall all the way towards Dubai Design District. A non-stop trail is the Al Wasl Club Latifa Hospital exit, E66 all the way towards Russell Khor Wildlife Sanctuary. Very, very slow moving. Traffic has come to a standstill, and this is around E11 right next to Museum of the Future. In fact, a little bit before that, around the roundabout, more traffic incoming from the H Hotel if you're coming in from Jafaliya, and yes, Dubai Frame as well. A bit of traffic, not too much. Otherwise, it looks to be okay. I do not know which other route I've missed, but it's okay out on the roads of the UAE. You keep it locked to Talk 100.3. Some beautiful songs lined up for you right after I'm done speaking. Hoping that you've enjoyed the show. If you missed out on anything, I know it's going to take me time to get to you, but believe you me, I will. It's curtains on the show today. I will see you tomorrow. Take very good care of yourself. And until the next time, it's bye for now.
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2: First it was ChatGPT, then Claude. Now Meta's artificial intelligence model is the latest to go rogue during testing, connecting to the internet and breaking into another system. How scared should we be? And is going rogue even the right way to think about what has happened here? We'll discuss on this latest episode of Newscast.
3: Newscast from the BBC.
2: Hello, it's Adam in the Newscast studio. And first of all, we're going to talk about the slew of stories of artificial intelligence models from the big companies, which are so-called going rogue. Please welcome back to Newscast Professor Gina Neff, who's head of the Mindaroo Centre for Technology and Democracy at the University of Cambridge. Hello, Professor Neff.
4: Hi, Adam.
2: And please welcome back to Newscast Kieran Martin, who's former CEO of the National Cyber Security Centre. Hello, Kieran.
5: Hi, Adam.
2: Excited to put you two together and pick your brains. But before we dive into the sort of the latest stories about what these AI models have been doing, Gina, what's a simple way of thinking where we've got to in the AI arms race between these very, very rich companies?
4: Well, that's a great place to start. These companies are testing their frontier models and they're trying to see what bad people could do with them. And in the process, what we're finding out is that the models are pretty capable and can do some interesting things. And they're doing some things that put in bad hands would really cause a lot of problems. So the arms race is a little bit about, you know, showing a little bit of bluster that the models are powerful, a little bit about making sure that they're keeping up with each other, these two frontier companies. And a little bit about really bringing out some capabilities and telling the rest of us that these models, reminding the rest of us that these models are powerful.
2: Mm. And Kieran, that word frontier, what do we mean when we say that?
5: Cutting edge, the very latest. I would agree with what Gina has said. And I think there's something a little odd about all of this, and Gina alluded to it. It's a slightly strange way to market your product, that it's destructively powerful and the controls over it are a little bit recklessly applied, but that's kind of where we are. So I think it's one of those difficult situations where two things are true at once. These are very, very powerful capabilities. There is a big cybersecurity risk. It does change the way we think about the digital security of our online lives, and it has to change that. At the same time, you have to apply a little bit of skepticism about some of this stuff, because there's almost a bit of competitive disclosure. Oh, my model's just as powerful destructively as yours, and so forth. Both of those things are true at the same time.
2: And also, some of these companies are already publicly traded on the stock market, and so we can work out their value. And some of the other companies are about to go through that process where you can buy stock in them. So there's another kind of marketing angle to this as well. I just wondered, Gina, if we should just sort of go chronologically through some of the things that have happened in the last fortnight or so that have brought us to this point. And so the first time I spotted this story was when OpenAI and their model is called GPT-5.6 Sol, they said that their model had basically tried to hack another bit of the internet.
4: Well, it didn't try. It actually
2: did. Yeah.
4: So it was the testing environments are called sandboxes, and the model figured out a way to hack the third-party provider software that would allow it access to the internet. And it broke into a company that has a library of models, tools, ideas, thinking the answer to the challenge it had been set would be in that library. The company saw a cyber attack, alerted authorities, and lo and behold, it was a test by OpenAI's model. So that was the first one of these incidents that's made the headlines around the world.
2: And the company...
4: The next one...
2: Well, I was going to say, and the company that got hacked was called Hugging Face.
4: That's right. So Hugging Face is in the business of being a repository of different kinds of pieces and applications that work with AI models. Mm. So So Hugging Face and OpenAI collaborated. This became news headlines around the world, and it inspired, you know, the openness and transparency. I think we have to applaud that. On the one hand, you know, just as Kieran said, there's two sides to this story. On the one hand, this is marketing publicity unlike any other, although of a strange sort. And still, it is a kind of transparency, right? It's letting people know that these things are happening. So it inspired another AI company, Anthropic, to go back through and check their logs to see what if their models had been doing something similar. And that case was slightly different. They found out of about 100,000 different tests that they had recently done that there were three cases of where the model being tested thought it was on the testing environment, but was actually on the internet. So it wasn't necessarily a sense of an escape, but it was a sense where the model thought it was in one kind of environment, but was actually in another kind of environment. And so there's two of those. And then we've got the news from the UK testing lab.
2: Yeah, brilliantly explained. And then Kieran, bring us up to date, because on Wednesday, we heard that the UK's AI Security Institute, which was the body set up by Rishi Sunak when he had that big AI conference at Bletchley Park a couple of years ago, they revealed some of the testing that they'd been doing.
5: Yes. So the AI Security Institute is probably, this is a bit partisan, but it's probably regarded as the best institution of its kind in the world. It has developed these relationships with the frontier AI labs. And to go back to our last discussion, I mean, those are the American closed labs that sell you a product, and they're the most advanced. They sell you these tokens for access to Claude or ChatGPT, whatever. And they're ahead of their Chinese competitors. And the Chinese competitors are much more open. It's a sort of inversion of the norm, where the American model is basically closed and for sale. The Chinese model is open and free. But the UK's government's body has agreements with OpenAI and Anthropic to test their cutting edge capabilities. So they were running a test of those capabilities. And basically a similar sort of thing happened, as Gina has already described perfectly, in respect of OpenAI and Anthropic. It went and hacked something else that accessed a company called GitHub, which is essentially a sort of larger and older version of Hugging Face, where it's got a lot of repository of technical information. So what's common to all of these, there's two things that are common to them. One is the agent's basically taking steps that its instructor didn't want it to take, but to achieve an objective set for it by the instructor. And then the crucial point, and we might explore this in a bit more detail, is that in none of the three cases was anyone or anything watching in real time what it was doing. So if you think back to the basic concept of a test, we've all done tests at school. And during a test,

0: watching in real time what it was doing. So if you think back to the basic concept of a test, we've all done tests at school. And during a test, you're supervised so that you don't cheat, so you don't do things you're not supposed to. In none of these cases in real time was anybody or anything watching what these things were doing.
1: Well, we'll come on to that in a second. But Gina, what, the interesting thing that came out of the UK AI security story on Wednesday was some of the techniques that the AI models had used. For example, creating like fake people to put on the internet to then say, oh, look at this person.
2: Yeah, and we saw that in Anthropic's own analysis of their model when they went back through that creating fake personas was one of the challenges. You know, for all of the listeners who've ever had to sign up for a website and click through a CAPTCHA, we're about to see that explode and expand infinitely, because, you know, 60% of internet traffic right now is bots, right? Not smart AI agents, but bots. And as we bring more autonomous agents into our communication networks, we're gonna still need to be proving we're human. So this model was trying to convince engineers at GitHub to accept malicious code. This is also what it did when Anthropic went back and looked through the tools. It was creating these fake personas in order to get an account so it could upload some material to create a hack. It's pretty sophisticated. But again, it's doing what it's being told to do. It's being told these models, someone in the companies, in the testing environments are saying, go do this task. Show us how good you are at cybersecurity hacking. And then they seem surprised when the models return back with the successful solutions. And they're solutions that aren't ethical, they're not legal, they don't feel right to us as humans. And it's like, well, what did you expect? That's what you've told this bit of software to do.
1: It's actually behaving rationally as opposed to trying to cheat or be evil.
2: Well, I'd love to hear what Kieran has to say about that. I agree. I mean, I don't think there's any kind of malintent we can ascribe to these models. They're doing exactly what they've been told.
1: Kieran?
0: I agree. I'm trying to think, you always try and think in these situations of some sort of analogy, and they're always imperfect, but here's the best one I can think of. So let's go back to this test or examination conditions. And I think the AI in this case, not least because it's a new technology, they're behaving like very talented but badly behaved and badly supervised small children. So let's say you put a bunch of small children who are talented and so forth in an exam hall, and you tell them that you have to find some hidden apples, and you think you've hidden the apples in the room and you're going to contain them in the classroom, and you'll just see where they can figure out where you've hidden the apples. But all they know is they have to find apples, and there's a great big apple tree outside in a fenced off area. So some of them break out, that's the OpenAI case, stealthily. Some of them go through a door that you've accidentally left open, that's the Anthropic case. In the AISI case, they've sort of been deliberately let out to see what happens, but they think it's going to be okay. All of a sudden they scale this great big tree, and you think, well, a small child shouldn't be able to do this. They don't actually do any harm, but all they know is they need to find an apple. And we profess astonishment that unsupervised but talented small children take that instruction literally and do whatever it takes, because they've no guardrails, no guidance, no instructions. They just go and do it. That's kind of what's happened here. So I think one of the things that the AI Security Institute have been keen to stress, and they're very, very detailed and transparent account, and I agree with it, although it's a difficult line for them to hold, is that these are very, very artificial circumstances. And, you know, in terms of the basic meaning in the English language of the word harm, no harm's been done. So I think there are two issues here. One is actually short term and quite fixable, which is the testing model is immature and it's basically wrong. We can't do this. We can't go on like this. You can't go on testing without monitoring in real time and being able to switch it off if it does something it's not supposed to do.
1: And Kieran, if you look at the statements from the companies, so Meta, Anthropic, and OpenAI have all basically said the same thing. It was the test itself that led to these outcomes. So don't blame us.
0: But what AISI have done, which the others haven't, and I think they should follow, is to say we're not going

0: test like this anymore. We're going to watch what the things are doing. And that's a good thing. I think the more challenging thing is then if you take these open weights models and you think, well, look, eventually, unlike right now, these capabilities, and we'd love to know what Gina thinks of this, these are going to be in mainstream hands of everyday users at some point. So what happens then? And how do you control for that? And there's a much, I think, tougher, but I think solvable problem about making owners accountable for the agents they use. They're not autonomous in the sense they don't invent themselves. They're invented by humans, by ultimately a programmer or somebody, an instructor. So how do you hold people accountable for what their agents do?
1: I think that's absolutely the right way we need to be thinking about legislation and regulation. That, you know, to think of these AI agents as superhuman or somehow uncontrollable is to miss where real accountability should lie. And that is with the people that get these things to do things for them. And one of the things that I think we're about to see, and what listeners already see, is in their emails, they're seeing many, many requests for scam information, right, that are able to be flooding our inboxes, because I get probably 20 a day, 30 a day now, that are flooding the inbox that look like personal messages because people are using large language models to ask for money and make a scam. OpenAI and Anthropic should not be held account because people are using their models to write a scam email to me. But when we have these agents acting autonomously on our behalf to do bad things, then we are the people who should be held accountable. Behind every agent, there is a person. And I think that's one of the questions we need to be making sure we're really crystal clear on as we go forward in this moment around AI regulation. Mm.
2: And Gina, just to be clear, we've used the word agent quite a few times in our conversation. That's basically when one of these big AI models creates a sort of a little mini process out of itself to go and do something. That's what an agent is.
1: Sure. And people are finding in some places and in workplaces, we're getting, you know, AI agents in our workflows, right? So little bits of just workflow process. It's just pieces of software that can handle tasks. And increasingly, they can handle tasks for a longer amount of time. So, you know, you can, writer I know is giving AI agents tasks overnight that are the equivalent of about 40 of his working hours.
2: Wow.
1: So it's like saying, I have this bit of research work to do, or I have this bit of accounting work to do, go do this work. And then the human evaluates it and understands and puts it into context.
2: Yeah, because I used, you know, I'm sure as regular listeners of Newscast, you'll know that I'm trying to run 500 kilometers in Andy Burnham's first 100 days. So my spreadsheet that is collecting all my running, which is not enough at the moment, I used Copilot to generate that spreadsheet because my knowledge of Excel, I sort of skipped Excel class at school because I'm more of a words person than a numbers person. So I got Copilot to do the Excel spreadsheet. So that's my latest example. Kieran, I'm very aware that Andy Burnham, the new Prime Minister, who's actually on holiday this week, hasn't really said very much about AI and where he sees the balance between the threats and the opportunities, or if he's in favour of more regulation or more resources for the Security Institute. You're a former senior civil servant. If you had the Prime Minister in front of you and you had to give him a very quick kind of like elevator pitch briefing about what he should be thinking about AI, what would be on your list?
0: Embrace it in public services. It can really help with productivity. Think about trying, even though it's really hard, to develop some form of sovereign capability in some areas, because you don't want to be getting into the position we were in a few weeks ago when Washington decides that it might restrict this. And nurture the UK's competitive advantages in security, because the AI Security Institute really is an asset.
2: Mm. That was an excellent briefing, and I put you on the spot there, and you did it perfectly, which is why you were so senior in the civil service.
0: Old habits die hard, Alan. It's very kind of you.
2: And Gina?
1: I would say a very similar answer, steady the ship. So, you know, what we already see in the Burnham administration is he has kept the AI minister from the previous administration, And that minister has been elevated to cabinet position. So the idea that AI is not going to be important to the Burnham campaign, I think the Burnham government, is not true, because he's actually elevated where AI sits in the cabinet. I think the second thing is on public services, yes, and most British public, according to research that we did at the Minderoo Centre for Technology and Democracy, most of the British public think AI is going in the wrong direction. They think it will not benefit them. They think it will. The benefits of AI will accrue to U.S. tech billionaires and not regular people. And so I think we've got a lot of work to do to build the kind of trust that we need to have in order to get responsible uses of AI and AI adoption right. I want to see a lot more of those copilot spreadsheets, Adam, like the ones you've been working and playing on.
2: I think what's been interesting for me is I work in a very trad industry where my tools are, well, just doing this, having these conversations. I'm still looking for really good use cases for AI. And I wonder, is that because of my age? Is that because of my mindset? Or is it actually because the models and the agents haven't really been mainstreamed properly yet into all the tools that I do use? Because, I mean, I've got a laptop in front of me now. I've got a phone next to me. Maybe that's what has to happen for it to really, really change my life. Gina, great to catch up. Thank you.
1: Thank you. Great to be here.
2: And Kieran, thanks for your expertise too.
0: Thanks so much, Adam.
2: Right, I've moved to a different newscast studio, which is why I may sound slightly acoustically different. But the story we're looking at now is that rivers, lakes and coastal waters have undergone a comprehensive health assessment for the first time in 6 years, and the results are not very promising. And the person who can decode those results for us is our environment correspondent, Matt McGrath, who's on the line now. Hello.
3: Hello, Adam.
2: Right. Tell me, what was this survey actually surveying?
3: Well, this is an assessment carried out by the Environment Agency on the state of England's waters over the last 6 years. So it's a pretty comprehensive look at what's been going on in the waters. And in that time, I'm sure you recall, we've had various sewage spillages, promises of greater investment, public outcry over the state of the waters, and the hope, I suppose, that things might get a bit better. Well, I'm afraid this report says things haven't gotten much better. The state of the waters in England is pretty much the same as they were. Very few of them reaching the good ecological standard, less than 15%, around 14%. For lakes, the picture is even worse. Only about 7% of lakes reach the good standard. And the picture all around is of must do better and need to do better pretty quickly.
2: And there's also a big issue with chemical pollution, it seems.
3: That's right. Chemical pollution and what are called ecological pollution are separated in this kind of assessment. The chemical pollution means that essentially every river, every body of water across England has failed this particular assessment. Now, in fairness to the Environment Agency, they point to a number of factors here that are possibly outside their control, including the fact that some of the things like mercury and other minerals essentially can persist a long time in the waters and very hard and don't break down. They also point to forever chemicals, which we've heard a lot about recently, and that they don't break down, they accumulate in the water as well. And they're very, and you know, a lot of these aren't even regularly monitored, they're not illegal. So the Environment Agency is saying, well, you know, we're not necessarily legally obliged to look after these things, and the same for the water company. So there is some mitigation on those. So the chemical picture is pretty much the same as it was six, seven years ago, all rivers, all water bodies failing it. The bad news on that really is that natural systems will clear these out eventually, but it could be the 2060s before we're rid of some of this chemical pollution.
2: Oh, wow. We just leave it to Mother Nature.
3: That's right.
2: How do these bad results sort of interact with the government's own targets for improving the situation?
3: Yeah, that's an interesting one, because the UK has adopted the kind of EU standard of water framework directive targets, and they hoped to meet them. Well, the bad news is they're not going to meet them. They need to have 77% of England's waters reaching good standard by next year, and we're now at 15%. So the government admitted, the Office for Environmental Protection admitted, scientists know it, everybody knows it, they're not going to meet that target. It'll be many, many years before they do.
2: Also, it's the reality is so far from the target, it makes me wonder about the wisdom of setting the target.
3: Yeah, I think, in fairness to the Environment Agency, and I'm not their spokesman, I think they would say this is a very high bar. And they give the example of one river called the River Foss in Yorkshire, North Yorkshire. And they say that on the almost on almost every one of the metrics they look at here, this river scores good. But because it only scores moderate on phosphates, the whole overall score is moderate. So they would say there's a lot of places that are doing better than the headline figure would tell you. And they would say that it's, you know, if you fail one thing, you fail it all. So that it's a very tough bar, a very tough score to reach. They recognize themselves, they're not, the rivers are not in the state we want them to be. But they say, look, this is a very, very tough exam, a very, very tough way of measuring it.
2: So it's slightly like the AI story we were doing in the first half of Newscast. The nature of the test is as important as the outcome of the test.
3: Well, indeed. And indeed, there's a lot of scientists who say, actually, the test is not even half good enough to capture all the things that are in the water. We've spoken to scientists today who say, basically, look, this is not fit for purpose, and that the state of England's waters is way worse than the Environment Agency would have you believe.
2: Now, I know this is in no way like the blue flag for bathing water quality at the beach. But does this help us work out where it's safe to go open water swimming, or where, if you fall in, whether you need to go and get your stomach pumped in one of these rivers?
3: I couldn't possibly comment on that. I don't think it does, to be honest with you. I think these are kind of ecological and chemical snapshots of big bodies of water that look at not just at specific spots within those waters. There is detailed breakdown of some of those bathing spots, and the data on those bathing spots has been compiled this year, which might give you a much better indicator of where you go. But looking at the overall health of a river and seeing that it scores not good or lower or poor may not give you any real indication of what you would encounter in a specific bathing spot along that body of water.
2: Okay. And I know that the previous government under Keir Starmer did, and the previous Conservative government, made a lot of changes to the regulatory regime and the rules around water companies. And you and I spoke several times about the sewage discharge issue. Is there stuff, I was going to say, in the pipeline, that could help deal with this situation?
3: Yeah, there's money in the pipeline, it appears. The water companies are expected to spend around £22 billion from a few years ago up to 2030 tackling this very issue. So they're certainly, they're saying it's in hand, if you like, that they're taking measures. Bigger issues here in some respects, which the Environment Agency and other scientists point to, is that agriculture is a major contributor, particularly for phosphates in the rivers. It's not just the water companies, there are other sources. And that is a very tricky issue for the government to tackle, and the water companies putting money into them, that won't remove that issue. Now, the government has committed, and the Cunliffe Review came out last year, they're going to replace Ofwat and the various regulatory bodies with a super regulator. And that, over a couple of years, when that gets going, is expected to make a difference. But it's all down the line at this particular point.
2: And Matt, just a different subject, but it's still on your beat. The drought, the lack of rain in many parts of the UK, are we setting ourselves up, or are we being set up by the climate, for a kind of water crisis, I don't know, next summer? Or actually, could we have a really wet winter and everything get filled up and us be okay? Because I'm starting to get a little bit concerned.
3: Yeah, you're right to be concerned. It's a very extreme drought, or scale of drought is really, really tough at the moment. But what we've seen with climate change really is these kind of wetter winters. We had a very wet winter just 6-8 months ago. And what we've seen in the spring and the summer has been intense levels of drying out. So I would imagine that under a climate scenario, we will probably get wet winters, but that does not, even if the reservoirs are full, it doesn't mean you won't be in drought situation this time next year again.
2: Matt, thank you very much.
3: My pleasure.
2: And the Environment Agency said that too many water bodies were still not achieving the standards we want to see, but they pointed out that European countries are doing much worse for the good health of their waterways. For example, only 8% get good in Germany, and only 1% get good in the Netherlands. So it could be way, way, way worse. Right, that's all for this episode of Newscast. Thanks very much for listening.
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5: BBC News with Roisin Hasty. Several thousand protesters gathered at Berlin's Brandenburg Gate to decry the far-right Alternative for Germany following the party's breakthrough victory in a regional election. The AfD has been classified as extremist by Germany's Domestic Intelligence Service, and many of the protesters said the party should now be banned. The British government is to set out proposals later on Tuesday designed to ban goods made in Israeli settlements in the occupied West Bank. Israel has warned Britain that it could face retaliation. The men suspected of killing three tourists at a Mexican surfing hotspot have gone on trial in the northern Mexican surf town of Ensenada. Two Australian brothers and their American friend were on a surfing trip when they were shot dead. Police in the Philippines have arrested a cousin of President Ferdinand Marcos Jr. over alleged involvement in a massive corruption scandal tied to bogus flood control projects. Martin Romualdez is accused of false budgeting amounting to over $100 million. The government of the Solomon Islands has suspended parliament indefinitely after the Prime Minister, Matthew Wale, survived an attempt at no confidence vote. Mr. Wale's government has sought to shift the Pacific nation away from China and closer to the US and Australia. Indonesia's main international airport in the capital, Jakarta, and several other key air hubs have reopened after days of closure caused by ash from a volcanic eruption.
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2: BBC News with Roisin Hasty. Several thousand protesters gathered at Berlin's Brandenburg Gate to decry the far-right Alternative for Germany following the party's breakthrough victory in a regional election. The AfD has been classified as extremist by Germany's Domestic Intelligence Service, and many of the protesters said the party should now be banned. The British government is to set out proposals later on Tuesday designed to ban goods made in Israeli settlements in the occupied West Bank. Israel has warned Britain that it could face retaliation. The men suspected of killing three tourists at a Mexican surfing hotspot have gone on trial in the northern Mexican surf town of Ensenada. Two Australian brothers and their American friend were on a surfing trip when they were shot dead. Police in the Philippines have arrested a cousin of President Ferdinand Marcos Jr. over alleged involvement in a massive corruption scandal tied to bogus flood control projects. Martin Romualdez is accused of false budgeting amounting to over $100 million. The government of the Solomon Islands has suspended Parliament indefinitely after the Prime Minister, Matthew Wale, survived an attempt at no confidence vote. Mr. Wale's government has sought to shift the Pacific nation away from China and closer to the US and Australia. Indonesia's main international airport in the capital, Jakarta, and several other key air hubs have reopened after days of closure caused by ash from a volcanic eruption.
1: 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Henna Speedy Easy Hair Colour, made in Italy. 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
1: BBC News with Roisin Hasty. Several thousand protesters gathered at Berlin's Brandenburg Gate to decry the far-right Alternative for Germany following the party's breakthrough victory in a regional election. The AfD has been classified as extremist by Germany's Domestic Intelligence Service, and many of the protesters said the party should now be banned. The British government is to set out proposals later on Tuesday designed to ban goods made in Israeli settlements in the occupied West Bank. Israel has warned Britain that it could face retaliation. The men suspected of killing three tourists at a Mexican surfing hotspot have gone on trial in the northern Mexican surf town of Ensenada. Two Australian brothers and their American friend were on a surfing trip when they were shot dead. Police in the Philippines have arrested a cousin of President Ferdinand Marcos Jr. over alleged involvement in a massive corruption scandal tied to bogus flood control projects. Martin Romualdez is accused of false budgeting amounting to over $100 million. The government of the Solomon Islands has suspended Parliament indefinitely after the Prime Minister, Matthew Wale, survived an attempt at no confidence vote. Mr. Wale's government has sought to shift the Pacific nation away from China and closer to the US and Australia. Indonesia's main international airport in the capital, Jakarta, and several other key air hubs have reopened after days of closure caused by ash from a volcanic eruption.
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2: From the sports desk, this is Muriel Deesa. In football, the Champions League is back. Who will get their hands on the famous trophy in Madrid on the 5th of June next year? Paris Saint-Germain are aiming to win the title for the third year running as the league phase begins on Tuesday. Five English teams will try to stop them, with Arsenal the favourites to better their runner-up slot from last year. According to experts, last year's runner-ups Arsenal are the overall favourites to win the Championships League by 20.4%, although Bayern Munich, who lost to PSG in the semi-finals, are only marginally behind 20%. Paris Saint-Germain's chances of winning a third European title in a row are 7.3%, fourth overall, while 2023 winners Manchester City are third, having been given a 12.7% chance. All five of the Premier League teams are ranked inside the top 10 for overall win probability, and all have been given a more than 50% chance of reaching the last 16. In tennis, Elena Rybakina swept aside two-time champion Naomi Osaka to reach the quarterfinals of the US Open and close in on becoming world number one. The Kazakh second seed overpowered 13th seed Osaka to win 6-1, 6-4 on Louis Armstrong Stadium to set up a quarterfinal against her Chinese opponent. Elena will become world number one for the first time if she wins her last eight tie in New York, even if top-ranked Aryna Sabalenka goes on to defend her title. In Formula One, Mercedes' Kimi Antonelli took a breathtaking victory in an incident-packed Italian Grand Prix from 19th place on the grid. The Italian caught and passed his teammate George Russell, who started second with three laps to go to extend his championship lead to 66 points. Antonelli's performance is the second furthest back a driver has ever come from to win a Grand Prix after John Watson's victory from the 22nd on the grid in 1983 United States Grand Prix West. In cricket, England have appointed former Ashes winning batter Kevin Peterson to their white ball coaching team in the build-up to the 2027 ICC Cricket World Cup. Peterson joins as a specialist mentor and will start in the role for the upcoming T20 and one-day matches against Sri Lanka. He will also be involved in this winter's tours to Australia and South Africa before joining up with the teams again for the home series against Pakistan and New Zealand next summer, as well as a 50-over World Cup, which is being held in South Africa, Zimbabwe and Namibia in the autumn. And that's all from the Sports Desk with me, Muriel Deesa, only on Talk 100.3, part of the Funisha Network.
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2: BBC News with Roisin Hasty. Several thousand protesters gathered at Berlin's Brandenburg Gate to decry the far-right Alternative for Germany following the party's breakthrough victory in a regional election. The AfD has been classified as extremist by Germany's Domestic Intelligence Service, and many of the protesters said the party should now be banned. The British government is to set out proposals later on Tuesday designed to ban goods made in Israeli settlements in the occupied West Bank. Israel has warned Britain that it could face retaliation. The men suspected of killing three tourists at a Mexican surfing hotspot have gone on trial in the northern Mexican surf town of Ensenada. Two Australian brothers and their American friend were on a surfing trip when they were shot dead. Police in the Philippines have arrested a cousin of President Ferdinand Marcos Jr. over alleged involvement in a massive corruption scandal tied to bogus flood control projects. Martin Romuald Best is accused of false budgeting amounting to over $100 million. The government of the Solomon Islands has suspended Parliament indefinitely after the Prime Minister, Matthew Wale, survived an attempt at no-confidence vote. Mr. Wale's government has sought to shift the Pacific nation away from China and closer to the US and Australia. Indonesia's main international airport in the capital, Jakarta, and several other key air hubs have reopened after days of closure caused by ash from a volcanic eruption.
1: 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Grey coverage, vibrant colour, natural finish. All in just 5 minutes. 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
1: BBC News with Roisin Hasty. Several thousand protesters gathered at Berlin's Brandenburg Gate to decry the far-right Alternative for Germany following the party's breakthrough victory in a regional election. The AfD has been classified as extremist by Germany's Domestic Intelligence Service, and many of the protesters said the party should now be banned. The British government is to set out proposals later on Tuesday designed to ban goods made in Israeli settlements in the occupied West Bank. Israel has warned Britain that it could face retaliation. The men suspected of killing three tourists at a Mexican surfing hotspot have gone on trial in the northern Mexican surf town of Ensenada. Two Australian brothers and their American friend were on a surfing trip when they were shot dead. Police in the Philippines have arrested a cousin of President Ferdinand Marcos Jr. over alleged involvement in a massive corruption scandal tied to bogus flood control projects. Martin Romualdest is accused of false budgeting amounting to over $100 million. The government of the Solomon Islands has suspended Parliament indefinitely after the Prime Minister, Matthew Wale, survived an attempt at no confidence vote. Mr. Wale's government has sought to shift the Pacific nation away from China and closer to the US and Australia. Indonesia's main international airport in the capital, Jakarta, and several other key air hubs have reopened after days of closure caused by ash from a volcanic eruption.
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2: BBC News with Roisin Hasty. Several thousand protesters gathered at Berlin's Brandenburg Gate to decry the far-right Alternative for Germany following the party's breakthrough victory in a regional election. The AfD has been classified as extremist by Germany's Domestic Intelligence Service, and many of the protesters said the party should now be banned. The British government is to set out proposals later on Tuesday designed to ban goods made in Israeli settlements in the occupied West Bank. Israel has warned Britain that it could face retaliation. The men suspected of killing three tourists at a Mexican surfing hotspot have gone on trial in the northern Mexican surf town of Ensenada. Two Australian brothers and their American friend were on a surfing trip when they were shot dead. Police in the Philippines have arrested a cousin of President Ferdinand Marcos Jr. over alleged involvement in a massive corruption scandal tied to bogus flood control projects. Martin Romualdez is accused of false budgeting amounting to over $100 million. The government of the Solomon Islands has suspended Parliament indefinitely after the Prime Minister, Matthew Wale, survived an attempt at no confidence vote. Mr. Wale's government has sought to shift the Pacific nation away from China and closer to the US and Australia. Indonesia's main international airport in the capital, Jakarta, and several other key air hubs have reopened after days of closure caused by ash from a volcanic eruption.
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0: BBC News with Roisin Hasty. Several thousand protesters gathered at Berlin's Brandenburg Gate to decry the far-right Alternative for Germany following the party's breakthrough victory in a regional election. The AfD has been classified as extremist by Germany's Domestic Intelligence Service, and many of the protesters said the party should now be banned. The British government is to set out proposals later on Tuesday designed to ban goods made in Israeli settlements in the occupied West Bank. Israel has warned Britain that it could face retaliation. The men suspected of killing three tourists at a Mexican surfing hotspot have gone on trial in the northern Mexican surf town of Ensenada. Two Australian brothers and their American friend were on a surfing trip when they were shot dead. Police in the Philippines have arrested a cousin of President Ferdinand Marcos Jr. over alleged involvement in a massive corruption scandal tied to bogus flood control projects. Martin Romualdez is accused of false budgeting amounting to over $100 million. The government of the Solomon Islands has suspended parliament indefinitely after the Prime Minister, Matthew Wale, survived an attempt at no confidence vote. Mr. Wale's government has sought to shift the Pacific nation away from China and closer to the US and Australia. Indonesia's main international airport in the capital, Jakarta, and several other key air hubs have reopened after days of closure caused by ash from a volcanic eruption.
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2: From the sports desk, this is Muriel Deesa. In football, the Champions League is back. Who will get their hands on the famous trophy in Madrid on the 5th of June next year? Paris Saint-Germain are aiming to win the title for the third year running as the league phase begins on Tuesday. Five English teams will try to stop them, with Arsenal the favourites to better their runner-up slot from last year. According to experts, last year's runner-ups, Arsenal, are the overall favourites to win the Championships League by 20.4%, although Bayern Munich, who lost to PSG in the semi-finals, are only marginally behind 20%. Paris Saint-Germain's chances of winning a third European title in a row are 7.3%, fourth overall, while 2023 winners Manchester City are third, having been given a 12.7% chance. All five of the Premier League teams are ranked inside the top 10 for overall win probability, and all have been given a more than 50% chance of reaching the last 16. In tennis, Elena Rybakina swept aside two-time champion Naomi Osaka to reach the quarterfinals of the US Open and close in on becoming world number one. The Kazakh second seed overpowered 13 seed Osaka to win 6-1, 6-4 on Louis Armstrong Stadium to set up a quarterfinal against her Chinese opponent. Elena will become world number one for the first time if she wins her last eight tie in New York, even if top-ranked Aryna Sabalenka goes on to defend her title. In Formula One, Mercedes' Kimi Antonelli took a breath-taking victory in an incident-packed Italian Grand Prix from 19th place on the grid. The Italian caught and passed his teammate George Russell, who started second with three laps to go to extend his championship lead to 66 points. Antonelli's performance is the second furthest back a driver has ever come from to win a Grand Prix after John Watson's victory from the 22nd on the grid in 1983 United States Grand Prix West. In cricket, England have appointed former Ashes winning batter Kevin Peterson to their white ball coaching team in the build-up to the 2027 ICC Cricket World Cup. Peterson joins as a specialist mentor and will start in the role for the upcoming T20 and one-day matches against Sri Lanka. He will also be involved in this winter's tours to Australia and South Africa before joining up with the teams again for the home series against Pakistan and New Zealand next summer, as well as a 50-over World Cup, which is being held in South Africa, Zimbabwe and Namibia in the autumn. And that's all from the Sports Desk with me, Muriel Deesa, only on Talk 100.3, part of the Funisha Network.
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2: BBC News with Roisin Hasty. Several thousand protesters gathered at Berlin's Brandenburg Gate to decry the far-right Alternative for Germany following the party's breakthrough victory in a regional election. The AfD has been classified as extremist by Germany's Domestic Intelligence Service, and many of the protesters said the party should now be banned. The British government is to set out proposals later on Tuesday designed to ban goods made in Israeli settlements in the occupied West Bank. Israel has warned Britain that it could face retaliation. The men suspected of killing three tourists at a Mexican surfing hotspot have gone on trial in the northern Mexican surf town of Ensenada. Two Australian brothers and their American friend were on a surfing trip when they were shot dead. Police in the Philippines have arrested a cousin of President Ferdinand Marcos Jr. over alleged involvement in a massive corruption scandal tied to bogus flood control projects. Martin Romualdez is accused of false budgeting amounting to over $100 million. The government of the Solomon Islands has suspended Parliament indefinitely after the Prime Minister, Matthew Wale, survived an attempt at no confidence vote. Mr. Wale's government has sought to shift the Pacific nation away from China and closer to the US and Australia. Indonesia's main international airport in the capital, Jakarta, and several other key air hubs have reopened after days of closure caused by ash from a volcanic eruption.
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1: BBC News with Roisin Hasty. Several thousand protesters gathered at Berlin's Brandenburg Gate to decry the far-right Alternative for Germany following the party's breakthrough victory in a regional election. The AfD has been classified as extremist by Germany's Domestic Intelligence Service, and many of the protesters said the party should now be banned. The British government is to set out proposals later on Tuesday designed to ban goods made in Israeli settlements in the occupied West Bank. Israel has warned Britain that it could face retaliation. The men suspected of killing three tourists at a Mexican surfing hotspot have gone on trial in the northern Mexican surf town of Ensenada. Two Australian brothers and their American friend were on a surfing trip when they were shot dead. Police in the Philippines have arrested a cousin of President Ferdinand Marcos Jr. over alleged involvement in a massive corruption scandal tied to bogus flood control projects. Martin Romualdez is accused of false budgeting amounting to over $100 million. The government of the Solomon Islands has suspended Parliament indefinitely after the Prime Minister, Matthew Wale, survived an attempt at no-confidence vote. Mr. Wale's government has sought to shift the Pacific nation away from China and closer to the US and Australia. Indonesia's main international airport in the capital, Jakarta, and several other key air hubs have reopened after days of closure caused by ash from a volcanic eruption.
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2: BBC News with Roisin Hasty. Several thousand protesters gathered at Berlin's Brandenburg Gate to decry the far-right Alternative for Germany following the party's breakthrough victory in a regional election. The AfD has been classified as extremist by Germany's Domestic Intelligence Service, and many of the protesters said the party should now be banned. The British government is to set out proposals later on Tuesday designed to ban goods made in Israeli settlements in the occupied West Bank. Israel has warned Britain that it could face retaliation. The men suspected of killing three tourists at a Mexican surfing hotspot have gone on trial in the northern Mexican surf town of Ensenada. Two Australian brothers and their American friend were on a surfing trip when they were shot dead. Police in the Philippines have arrested a cousin of President Ferdinand Marcos Jr. over alleged involvement in a massive corruption scandal tied to bogus flood control projects. Martin Romualdez is accused of false budgeting amounting to over $100 million. The government of the Solomon Islands has suspended Parliament indefinitely after the Prime Minister, Matthew Wale, survived an attempt at no confidence vote. Mr. Wale's government has sought to shift the Pacific nation away from China and closer to the US and Australia. Indonesia's main international airport in the capital, Jakarta, and several other key air hubs have reopened after days of closure caused by ash from a volcanic eruption.
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1: BBC News with Roisin Hasty. Several thousand protesters gathered at Berlin's Brandenburg Gate to decry the far-right Alternative for Germany following the party's breakthrough victory in a regional election. The AfD has been classified as extremist by Germany's Domestic Intelligence Service, and many of the protesters said the party should now be banned. The British government is to set out proposals later on Tuesday designed to ban goods made in Israeli settlements in the occupied West Bank. Israel has warned Britain that it could face retaliation. The men suspected of killing three tourists at a Mexican surfing hotspot have gone on trial in the northern Mexican surf town of Ensenada. Two Australian brothers and their American friend were on a surfing trip when they were shot dead. Police in the Philippines have arrested a cousin of President Ferdinand Marcos Jr. over alleged involvement in a massive corruption scandal tied to bogus flood control projects. Martin Romualdez is accused of false budgeting amounting to over $100 million. The government of the Solomon Islands has suspended parliament indefinitely after the Prime Minister, Matthew Wale, survived an attempt at no confidence vote. Mr. Wale's government has sought to shift the Pacific nation away from China and closer to the US and Australia. Indonesia's main international airport in the capital, Jakarta, and several other key air hubs have reopened after days of closure caused by ash from a volcanic eruption.
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2: BBC News with Roisin Hasty. Several thousand protesters gathered at Berlin's Brandenburg Gate to decry the far-right Alternative for Germany following the party's breakthrough victory in a regional election. The AfD has been classified as extremist by Germany's Domestic Intelligence Service, and many of the protesters said the party should now be banned. The British government is to set out proposals later on Tuesday designed to ban goods made in Israeli settlements in the occupied West Bank. Israel has warned Britain that it could face retaliation. The men suspected of killing three tourists at a Mexican surfing hotspot have gone on trial in the northern Mexican surf town of Ensenada. Two Australian brothers and their American friend were on a surfing trip when they were shot dead. Police in the Philippines have arrested a cousin of President Ferdinand Marcos Jr. over alleged involvement in a massive corruption scandal tied to bogus flood control projects. Martin Romualdez is accused of false budgeting amounting to over $100 million. The government of the Solomon Islands has suspended Parliament indefinitely after the Prime Minister, Matthew Wale, survived an attempt at no confidence vote. Mr. Wale's government has sought to shift the Pacific nation away from China and closer to the US and Australia. Indonesia's main international airport in the capital, Jakarta, and several other key air hubs have reopened after days of closure caused by ash from a volcanic eruption.
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1: BBC News with Roisin Hasty. Several thousand protesters gathered at Berlin's Brandenburg Gate to decry the far-right Alternative for Germany following the party's breakthrough victory in a regional election. The AfD has been classified as extremist by Germany's Domestic Intelligence Service, and many of the protesters said the party should now be banned. The British government is to set out proposals later on Tuesday designed to ban goods made in Israeli settlements in the occupied West Bank. Israel has warned Britain that it could face retaliation. The men suspected of killing three tourists at a Mexican surfing hotspot have gone on trial in the northern Mexican surf town of Ensenada. Two Australian brothers and their American friend were on a surfing trip when they were shot dead. Police in the Philippines have arrested a cousin of President Ferdinand Marcos Jr. over alleged involvement in a massive corruption scandal tied to bogus flood control projects. Martin Romualdez is accused of false budgeting amounting to over $100 million. The government of the Solomon Islands has suspended Parliament indefinitely after the Prime Minister, Matthew Wale, survived an attempt at no-confidence vote. Mr. Wale's government has sought to shift the Pacific nation away from China and closer to the US and Australia. Indonesia's main international airport in the capital, Jakarta, and several other key air hubs have reopened after days of closure caused by ash from a volcanic eruption.
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2: BBC News with Roisin Hasty. Several thousand protesters gathered at Berlin's Brandenburg Gate to decry the far-right Alternative for Germany following the party's breakthrough victory in a regional election. The AfD has been classified as extremist by Germany's Domestic Intelligence Service, and many of the protesters said the party should now be banned. The British government is to set out proposals later on Tuesday designed to ban goods made in Israeli settlements in the occupied West Bank. Israel has warned Britain that it could face retaliation. The men suspected of killing three tourists at a Mexican surfing hotspot have gone on trial in the northern Mexican surf town of Ensenada. Two Australian brothers and their American friend were on a surfing trip when they were shot dead. Police in the Philippines have arrested a cousin of President Ferdinand Marcos Jr. over alleged involvement in a massive corruption scandal tied to bogus flood control projects. Martin Romualdez is accused of false budgeting amounting to over $100 million. The government of the Solomon Islands has suspended Parliament indefinitely after the Prime Minister, Matthew Wale, survived an attempt at no confidence vote. Mr. Wale's government has sought to shift the Pacific nation away from China and closer to the US and Australia. Indonesia's main international airport in the capital, Jakarta, and several other key air hubs have reopened after days of closure caused by ash from a volcanic eruption.
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1: BBC News with Roisin Hasty. Several thousand protesters gathered at Berlin's Brandenburg Gate to decry the far-right Alternative for Germany following the party's breakthrough victory in a regional election. The AfD has been classified as extremist by Germany's Domestic Intelligence Service, and many of the protesters said the party should now be banned. The British government is to set out proposals later on Tuesday designed to ban goods made in Israeli settlements in the occupied West Bank. Israel has warned Britain that it could face retaliation. The men suspected of killing three tourists at a Mexican surfing hotspot have gone on trial in the northern Mexican surf town of Ensenada. Two Australian brothers and their American friend were on a surfing trip when they were shot dead. Police in the Philippines have arrested a cousin of President Ferdinand Marcos Jr. over alleged involvement in a massive corruption scandal tied to bogus flood control projects. Martin Romualdo is accused of false budgeting amounting to over $100 million. The government of the Solomon Islands has suspended Parliament indefinitely after the Prime Minister, Matthew Wale, survived an attempt at no-confidence vote. Mr. Wale's government has sought to shift the Pacific nation away from China and closer to the US and Australia. Indonesia's main international airport in the capital, Jakarta, and several other key air hubs have reopened after days of closure caused by ash from a volcanic eruption.
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2: BBC News with Roisin Hasty. Several thousand protesters gathered at Berlin's Brandenburg Gate to decry the far-right Alternative for Germany following the party's breakthrough victory in a regional election. The AfD has been classified as extremist by Germany's Domestic Intelligence Service, and many of the protesters said the party should now be banned. The British government is to set out proposals later on Tuesday designed to ban goods made in Israeli settlements in the occupied West Bank. Israel has warned Britain that it could face retaliation. The men suspected of killing three tourists at a Mexican surfing hotspot have gone on trial in the northern Mexican surf town of Ensenada. Two Australian brothers and their American friend were on a surfing trip when they were shot dead. Police in the Philippines have arrested a cousin of President Ferdinand Marcos Jr. over alleged involvement in a massive corruption scandal tied to bogus flood control projects. Martin Romualdest is accused of false budgeting amounting to over $100 million. The government of the Solomon Islands has suspended Parliament indefinitely after the Prime Minister, Matthew Wale, survived an attempt at no confidence vote. Mr. Wale's government has sought to shift the Pacific nation away from China and closer to the US and Australia. Indonesia's main international airport in the capital, Jakarta, and several other key air hubs have reopened after days of closure caused by ash from a volcanic eruption.
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1: BBC News with Roisin Hasty. Several thousand protesters gathered at Berlin's Brandenburg Gate to decry the far-right Alternative for Germany following the party's breakthrough victory in a regional election. The AfD has been classified as extremist by Germany's Domestic Intelligence Service, and many of the protesters said the party should now be banned. The British government is to set out proposals later on Tuesday designed to ban goods made in Israeli settlements in the occupied West Bank. Israel has warned Britain that it could face retaliation. The men suspected of killing three tourists at a Mexican surfing hotspot have gone on trial in the northern Mexican surf town of Ensenada. Two Australian brothers and their American friend were on a surfing trip when they were shot dead. Police in the Philippines have arrested a cousin of President Ferdinand Marcos Jr. over alleged involvement in a massive corruption scandal tied to bogus flood control projects. Martin Romualdez is accused of false budgeting amounting to over $100 million. The government of the Solomon Islands has suspended Parliament indefinitely after the Prime Minister, Matthew Wale, survived an attempt at no confidence vote. Mr. Wale's government has sought to shift the Pacific nation away from China and closer to the US and Australia. Indonesia's main international airport in the capital, Jakarta, and several other key air hubs have reopened after days of closure caused by ash from a volcanic eruption.
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1: BBC News with Roisin Hasty. Several thousand protesters gathered at Berlin's Brandenburg Gate to decry the far-right Alternative for Germany following the party's breakthrough victory in a regional election. The AfD has been classified as extremist by Germany's Domestic Intelligence Service, and many of the protesters said the party should now be banned. The British government is to set out proposals later on Tuesday designed to ban goods made in Israeli settlements in the occupied West Bank. Israel has warned Britain that it could face retaliation. The men suspected of killing three tourists at a Mexican surfing hotspot have gone on trial in the northern Mexican surf town of Ensenada. Two Australian brothers and their American friend were on a surfing trip when they were shot dead. Police in the Philippines have arrested a cousin of President Ferdinand Marcos Jr. over alleged involvement in a massive corruption scandal tied to bogus flood control projects. Martin Romualdez is accused of false budgeting amounting to over $100 million. The government of the Solomon Islands has suspended parliament indefinitely after the Prime Minister, Matthew Wale, survived an attempt at no confidence vote. Mr. Wale's government has sought to shift the Pacific nation away from China and closer to the US and Australia. Indonesia's main international airport in the capital, Jakarta, and several other key air hubs have reopened after days of closure caused by ash from a volcanic eruption.
0: Fan Network News from the BBC. 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All in just 5 minutes. 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
1: BBC News with Roisin Hasty. Several thousand protesters gathered at Berlin's Brandenburg Gate to decry the far-right Alternative for Germany following the party's breakthrough victory in a regional election. The AfD has been classified as extremist by Germany's domestic intelligence service, and many of the protesters said the party should now be banned. The British government is to set out proposals later on Tuesday designed to ban goods made in Israeli settlements in the occupied West Bank. Israel has warned Britain that it could face retaliation. The men suspected of killing three tourists at a Mexican surfing hotspot have gone on trial in the northern Mexican surf town of Ensenada. Two Australian brothers and their American friend were on a surfing trip when they were shot dead. Police in the Philippines have arrested a cousin of President Ferdinand Marcos Jr. over alleged involvement in a massive corruption scandal tied to bogus flood control projects. Martin Romualdest is accused of false budgeting amounting to over $100 million. The government of the Solomon Islands has suspended Parliament indefinitely after the Prime Minister, Matthew Wale, survived an attempt at no confidence vote. Mr. Wale's government has sought to shift the Pacific nation away from China and closer to the US and Australia. Indonesia's main international airport in the capital, Jakarta, and several other key air hubs have reopened after days of closure caused by ash from a volcanic eruption.
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